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17: 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I got to.
18: Nothing from. I'm Mark. This is Fox Sports Radio. This might be the last time we talk baseball in 2026. We'll find out. But, brother, you worried about the Dodgers? Pablo Torre has basically already taken down the Los Angeles Clippers. Like, that organization is up a creek for a decade. And as a Laker fan, I believe that you kind of enjoyed that this week. Is that accurate?

0: who is a diehard Clipper fan for whatever reason. I don't know. Anybody who's a Clipper fan, I feel the same way. I don't know what you're doing. And
1: well, you like who you like.
0: Yeah, I mean, but
1: do you know what I mean?
0: No, I don't.
1: I mean, why are people? You know what I mean? Like the parents liked them, or
0: yeah, but
1: or,
0: it's stuff like when I was a kid. You know, everybody was a Laker fan, so I'm like, I'm gonna go with the Clippers. That doesn't make any sense. So you mean that the height of whether if you're older like myself, the height of the Showtime Lakers and Magic and Kareem and all of this fantastic stuff, you were like, hey, what about this other team over here that's won nothing?
1: Some people like to zig when others zag. Some people don't like to do what everyone is doing.
0: Yeah, I get that. But in terms of being a fan,
1: no,
0: like I mean, I'm a fan of winning.
1: They've made a poor choice. That's clear. In terms of the way it played out.
0: But I have posed a question to her, and I like to pose that question to you, and then we'll get back to the Dodgers.
1: Yeah.
0: Is Kawhi Leonard the worst free agent acquisition ever?
1: Probably. Probably when you really start to get all the spider legs off of this, I certainly can't come up with a comp of somebody who was at the center of then also having another star join. In this case, that was Paul George. And that trade established a champion in Oklahoma City. The draft picks and Shai Gilgeous-Alexander that went to acquire Paul George. So you established a different champion in your conference. You spent millions, hundreds of millions of dollars on these two athletes. And, you know, sure, there was one trip to the conference finals. You got nothing. You got nothing out of it. And then on the back end, you get this, which to me is kind of damn near a decade-long death sentence.
0: Yes.
1: Like the Clippers, it's going to be 2035 before the Clippers can even consider trying to be good again, in my opinion. So my answer to you is yes. Yeah, I can't come up. You can Mo Vaughn me all day.
0: No, this is different.
1: You can Anthony Rendon me all day. Like, bad free agent signings happen. I've never seen one create a different champion and cripple a team for 12 years.
0: 10 first-round draft picks.
1: Yep.
0: Is what Kawhi Leonard cost the Clippers. $30 million.
1: Mm-hmm.
0: And according to Muncy, probably the worst Clipper in the history of any player in Paul George.
1: Yep.
0: All for one visit to the Western Conference Finals.
1: Yep.
0: That's it. And what's about to happen, for they have one draft pick in the next 7 years.
1: Yep.
0: Goodness gracious.
1: Yep.
0: How can you get a free agent there?
1: You can't.
0: So essentially, and I told, and look, I feel bad for Monty because she's always fighting with me. Like when the Clippers have any semblance of, oh, they're doing well, we go back and forth throughout basketball.
1: Mm-hmm.
0: Yeah, so I came in early and I sat down with her and I was like, look, I'm sorry. I said, but you can come on over here. It's fine.
1: Yeah, but they can't.
0: You can come on over. It's better over here.
1: I know, but they'd have to throw their self-respect out the window. Like, you know how it is, man.
0: Marcellus Wiley, same thing. Been reaching out to him. Right?
1: Well,
0: I'm like, hey, man. Well, multiple, for multiple reasons.
1: Good luck with that.
0: Multiple reasons. But, you know, he's betting me. Like, he's been a Clipper
1: I know.
0: Fan forever. So we've had these conversations.
1: And he run around yelling, Clip City, Chip
0: Clip City,
1: all
0: Chip
1: the time.
0: City, I'm all like, that. Oh, we run God. L.A. We
1: what,
0: do this. We do that.
1: What are you talking about, man?
0: Nothing. Computer chip because of Steve Ballmer. But that's it. It's funny to me, man, because like they're really done for. Like this isn't.
1: I agree.
0: They're done for.
1: I agree. And by the way, what Pablo is now working on regard to the Los Angeles Dodgers. I don't think it's going to lead to something like that. But listen, let me just, before Steve gets here, let me lay out for people. It's a little bit complex, but I'm going to do it briefly and very clear to understand. These are just allegations / reports at this point. But the thought is, and we already know what Mark Walter is going through, having sold the Lakers, and there are federal accusations against him. But the basic idea was that in order to purchase the Dodgers, he needed a $350 million loan. He took that from Equitrust. That is an insurance provider that he already owned. Okay, so basically loaned the money to himself. How did he go about doing that? Well, he transferred controlling interest of Equitrust to Magic Johnson. Magic Johnson served as a critical asset in this entire process, not only as a face that helped him purchase the Dodgers, but it enabled Walter to effectively loan that money to himself so that he could hit the record bid of $2.15 billion. The deal was also heavily contingent on the $8.35 billion local television contract, which, as we already know, came at a time coming out of the whole Frank McCourt disaster that baseball and the courts gave them what essentially works out to be a waiver so that they did not have to do the normal amount of revenue sharing with the rest of the league that you would normally have to do with a deal like that. So loan the money to himself, purchase the Dodgers, build a television deal that was massive, and have it not be subject to the normal revenue sharing terms. And it has essentially allowed the Dodgers to financially operate the way they have. That's the accusation in the report, in as much of a nutshell as I can give you. So I would love to hear your response. Are you worried? But the beautiful thing is while you think that through, you get to listen to Steve DeSager.
2: Can I just add on the Clippers?
1: Please.
2: That Keaton Wagler guy is going to get as many shots as he wants for his entire NBA career. And as you guys mentioned trampolining, I looked it up. The Olympic trampolining in L.A. will be in the Lakers arena downtown in a couple of years because that's where the Olympic gymnastics are going to be. As for the... Already, he's getting tickets.
0: Sign me up. I'm going to do it right now.
2: I think they're having the lottery already for buying advanced tickets for 2028, by the way. We have three college football games on the Sunday schedule, and Notre Dame is leading Wisconsin 27-13 early in the fourth quarter. They are in Green Bay for this one. Louisville is tied it up 24-24 against Ole Miss in Nashville. Louisville scoring and getting a two-point pass to even things up late third quarter. Today at Washington, the Huskies beat rival Washington State 24-10. Can I add on this Notre Dame game that they had, past tense, two running backs that were, let's just say, highly thought of in the NFL draft in April. A couple of first, in fact, they were the first two running backs off the board in the April draft. And so Notre Dame's rushing attack, even with recent gains tonight, it's 24 carries, 78 yards, so about 3 yards a carry. It was 2 yards a carry for much of the night, and yet they're up two touchdowns, and they're driving for more inside the Wisconsin 10 right now. First and goal, and it's about 11 minutes to go in that game. NFL Commissioner Roger Goodell agreed to a contract extension through the 2030 season. Rams defensive end Myles Garrett practiced today after a knee injury. Their season opens Thursday night our time for Melbourne against the 49ers. No, the Rams have not yet left for that game. The women's basketball team of, well, the U.S., usually dominant. Not today at the World Cup in Berlin. Nearly upset. Final was 55-52 over Italy. Thanks to a late 7-0 run, the Americans on three-pointers 1-for-12. The U.S. next faces Czechia to end group play on Monday. Christopher Bell won the NASCAR race at Darlington tonight. Carlos Alcaraz advanced to the quarterfinals at the U.S. Open. The late ball game is underway. Dodgers and Nationals scoreless in the bottom of the second inning. Shohei Ohtani, L.A. DH, out for a fourth straight game due to his injuries, but his manager says he should be back on Monday. It rained all day in L.A., but still... No rain out there at Dodger Stadium since 2000. San Diego beat the Yankees 4-3. Yanks second in the AL East, still four games behind Tampa Bay, which was beaten 8-6 at Texas. Arizona won 3-2 at Houston. Diamondbacks half game ahead of San Diego for the last NL wildcard. The White Sox, this is a great story. As bad as they have been, alone in first in the AL Central, 2.5 game lead over the Guardians. White Sox won tonight 10-1 against Minnesota. Cleveland over Detroit 3-2. Atlanta with a run in the ninth won at Philadelphia 5-4. Cincinnati beat Milwaukee 12-8. And Boston won its fourth straight 3-1 at Baltimore. The Orioles have lost six in a row. And guys, as far as college football, as you know, you can pretty much schedule whoever you wish for the non-conference games. It's unlike the pro leagues. So we had an opening game in Orlando this weekend where UCF won 73-6 over Bethune-Cookman. Kansas State at home won 71-3 against Nichols. And in the Arizona State opener against Morgan State, Sun Devils with four touchdowns first quarter, three touchdowns second quarter, three more touchdowns third quarter. End of three, it's 70-7. And the opposing coach asked, can we just shorten the fourth quarter? Afterwards, Arizona State coach Kenny Dillingham said, I didn't even know that was legal, but when he asked to shorten it, I said, whatever he wants, we'll do it. So apparently, not only did nobody score in the 10-minute fourth quarter, there were only 19 total plays, and they got out of there. 70-7, Arizona State wins. This Saturday, it'll be Arizona State at number 8, Texas A&M. But the cupcakes continue for some, like Georgia, this coming weekend. Georgia Bulldogs at home will be 35-point favorites over Western Kentucky. Notre Dame will be back home on Saturday, 45-point favorites over Rice. Programming notes, Fox TV this Friday will have Missouri at Kansas, and Saturday's big noon kickoff, number 10 Oklahoma at, quote, number 16 Michigan. That'll be noon Eastern time back here.
1: You know where my head goes on this short in the fourth quarter thing.
2: Mm-hmm.
1: I'm sorry, what was the spread in the game?
2: Believe me, that has been discussed.
1: Yeah. Wow.
2: So they didn't play the sometimes requisite, 56, 58? They didn't play 60 minutes, certainly, of a game. And people were talking about, what about Kalshi and all that with the way that ended
1: right.
2: with Michigan last night? What about games that don't even go 60 minutes? Yeah, I'm glad I'm not involved in that.
1: Me too, but if I was involved in it, you damn well better believe I'm
2: be
1: walking
2: screaming.
1: Up to... Yeah, I'm asking for my money back. If I lost that, I'm asking for my money back. You can just shorten the game?
2: The answer is yes.
3: That's wild.
2: And the answer to all questions involving college athletics, or at least the explanation for it, is, because nobody's in charge.
1: Well, ain't that the freaking truth. I mean, even the way you just said that, this has been true forever, so I don't know why this didn't come up when we were talking about college football earlier. The idea that you can get on the phone and negotiate a contract and therefore decide who's on your schedule, like, if we took what we've accepted as normal in college sports and transferred it to the pros, we would riot.
2: Ohio State yesterday paid Ball State $1.9 million
1: right.
2: to come lose.
1: Right. Like, I want the Niners to play the Cardinals Thursday. There. Let's do that.
2: But imagine if your league
3: and then
2: was,
3: next week as well.
1: All of them. 17 of them.
2: Imagine if it was not a 32-team league. If it was like college football, more like 132 teams.
1: Oh.
2: You really would have the dregs to choose from and just pay. I mean, we'll go back a lot of years to childhood, but I mentioned last night that Cal State Fullerton in Southern California used to have a football team.
1: Right.
2: And one year they scheduled LSU in Florida because even back then they could make an extra $500,000 for the athletic department by going to lose those two games. So they did.
1: Incredible.
3: Thanks, Steve.
1: Great stuff. As always. Can't wait to hear from you next week.
2: Oh, I do have NFL duties the next couple weeks. I'm not sure if I'll be back in time.
4: Oh. Bye, Felicia.
1: Oh,
3: Steve, don't start that foolishness.
1: Don't do that.
2: To be decided.
3: Steve, do not start
2: you've
3: that
2: been
3: foolishness.
2: To Inglewood.
3: Okay.
2: Well, actually, you've been in the suite at Inglewood. I'm with the real people and trying to exit
3: with
2: real cars.
3: Don't give me that.
2: I'm not getting my car detailed during the game.
1: Ooh. Okay. Whoop.
3: We all had choices.
1: And some of us don't.
2: I chose not to be 6'8", 300 pounds.
1: Exactly.
3: But we all had choices, man. And those choices can go all the way back to our parents, just so you know. Just so you know,
1: that's
3: okay?
1: One way to look at it.
3: All right? Everybody got a choice, all right? I looked at it and saw my wife across the room and was like, yep. I'm signing up for that. And here we are. I got two giant boys now.
1: Exactly. Who apparently chose you to be their dad.
3: They chose me.
1: The great Steve DeSager, everybody. We will speak to him again soon, one way or the other. all right, I want to leave some space for this. Coming up next, I'd love to hear your thoughts on the Dodger thing, for sure. And if there's any anxiety there or any of that. There's a little bit more news on the Ohtani front as well while we're talking about this. So we'll do that coming up next with Ephraim Salaam. I'm Mark Willard. This is Fox Football Sunday on Fox Sports Radio.
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1: All right, that's Abram Salam. I'm Mark Willard. Fun show. Thank you for being with us tonight. Plank and Span, you're up around the corner when you next hear from us next Sunday. Football, NFL, football, wall to wall. Dave Roberts certainly insinuated today that Shohei Ohtani will not pitch anymore this year. He did say that Ohtani should be back in the lineup tomorrow. That's kind of the baseball part of all of it, but a few minutes ago, we laid out the latest Pablo Torre investigative report. Not going well for one of the Dodger owners, Mark Walter, and quite frankly, the Dodger financial situation as a whole. I'm anxious for your thoughts. What are you thinking?
0: I'm nervous. I'm nervous because that's two of my teams, you know, on the that would be on the wrong side of you know, of fandom for me.
1: Yeah, wrong side of the law.
0: Yeah, I didn't want to say that, but yeah.
1: Well, what I wanted to ask you is, and I guess these are, look, I guess these are just accusations at this point, but there are also the reports. We already know that Mark Walter has, you know, federal charges that have been brought. We already know that he's acting in a way that is attempting to take care of those debts with what he's done with the Lakers, with what he may do next with the Dodgers. I mean, am I out of pocket to say that we can look at this and already in a reasonable place say that the Dodgers did create a financial advantage for themselves?
0: They did.
1: Okay. And so my question to a Dodger fan who, and again, I very pokingly brought this up, realizing that it's not the same thing, but a Dodger fan has been very, very vocal through the last decade or so because of what happened in Houston.
0: Mm-hmm.
1: And so there is, I think, an argument to be said that extra advantages are extra advantages.
0: There
1: some of them
0: is
1: are
0: a
1: on
0: difference.
1: There is a difference. One of them's on the field of play and one of them's not.
0: One of them is done by players and managers on the field of play.
1: 100%. And I will submit to you that that's worse. However, advantages are advantages. Like, I mean, do you think that this stains in any way what has already happened the last 2 years? And that pause is good enough for me.
0: I'm trying to see. Like, I'm a stickler for...
1: Yeah,
0: not,
1: I know you are.
0: Not, like, I don't... My saying was always, I don't have to cheat you to beat you. And I did hold firm to that.
1: I like that a lot better than if you ain't cheating, you ain't
0: I
1: trying.
0: I hate that. I hate that.
1: So do I.
0: That's such a terrible message. As a youth basketball coach, I'm like, no, that's not. Well, who's dealing with double holdbacks and triple holdbacks and 15-year-old eighth graders? Come on, man. Can't be 15 in the eighth grade. Are you kidding me? Are you kidding? That's a real thing. It's a 15-year-old in the eighth grade now dunking on 13-year-olds.
1: Yeah.
0: It's happening right now. You can go on Instagram and type something in, and you'll see it.
1: I get why fans and media members bring it up, though, because it does, at times, it feels like this is on some level everywhere. Like, look at the way we've talked about college sports today. It feels overwhelming that there is a pushing of and a challenging of the rules and the lines at all times. And at a certain point, if that's what everyone's doing, you better do it too, or else you have no chance. Not agreeing with it, but I'm telling you, like, I get why people feel that way.
0: Yeah, I'm not feeling all that, man.
1: I'm with you.
0: It doesn't have to be like that. And I just think there is a difference between, you know, manipulating the rules and the structure without breaking the law or breaking the rules. Like the deference of money. They didn't break the rules doing that. Right? Like it's not a rule saying you can't defer money, is it?
1: No.
0: So, you know.
1: No, I think that baseball would like to have a conversation over whether it should be, but
0: right.
1: No, not at this point.
0: But on the flip side of that, on the sale and the TV rights deal, negotiating, a judge ruled.
1: Mm-hmm.
0: Did they break the rules there?
1: Well, I think where this is headed is that we could argue yes.
0: Okay, well, that's a different conversation.
1: Like, did the judge have all of the correct information when making that decision based on what we are at least learning is being reported about the way Mark Walter got to that point? It's a TV deal that was struck potentially under false pretenses.
0: Okay.
1: So that's certainly a debatable one. And it may not end up debatable. It is right now.
0: So I love to see how that thing shakes out. But, you know, I don't like cheating at all. I don't.
1: I mean, yeah, good for you. You shouldn't. You shouldn't.
0: And I don't like my teams to cheat. Darn it.
1: Yeah, I wouldn't think so. This season has gotten really weird. And to the point you made about the WNBA earlier today, which I thought was a really good one, and I think kind of if I really want to get at what you were saying, it was that, you know, something's just not right. And so people aren't playing up to their full potential, and there's just there's a bad vibe to this. And I know the Dodgers have now won 3 games in a row, but when they lost that game on Wednesday in St. Louis, the extra innings game, 8-6, I believe there was that was a 52-game stretch where the Dodgers were 26-26. Like, mm-hmm. They're not playing great baseball.
0: They're not playing great baseball.
1: And I wonder if some of all of this crap is part of it. Like, it just ends up being a lot on guys' shoulders. The expectations are you have to win all the time. You have to win 3 World Series in a row. You have to live up to your billion-dollar payroll. And then this stuff is happening below the surface. I mean, I don't think it's crazy to ask if this is affecting their play.
0: No, it's not. It's not. You know, it's a all those things that go on outside and off the field and the court and the pitch and the diamond. Yeah, it matters. It trickles on in.
1: My man, that was fun.
0: Football.
1: What do you say we do some football next week? You want to do some football next week? Yeah, I think we should do some football next week.
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19: 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Here's Manny Munoz.
21: I am Manny Munoz. Thank you for tuning in to iHeartRadio's Communities. It is our weekly public affairs show where we try to bring you conversations that'll help you better understand important issues or maybe just some interesting topics. Either way, I do hope you'll stick around for the next half hour. And if you have any comments, questions, or suggestions, please feel free to reach out on Instagram. My handle is at IOD Manny. That's at IOD MANNY. Now, let's get on with the show. It's hard to imagine that it's been 25 years now since the 9/11 terror attacks, and the unity we all felt in the days and months afterwards feel like they've long evaporated. But on the anniversary, we commemorate the 9/11 Day of Service and Remembrance. Let's talk about exactly what that means as we bring in Jay Winnick. He is co-founder and executive vice president of 9/11 Day. Jay, thanks so much for the time. Always appreciative for it.
34: Manny, so good to speak with you. Thank you.
21: This is a personal day for you, 25 days later. Explain why 9/11 Day is so meaningful to you.
34: Well, it is. My brother, Glenn Winnick, perished in the terrorist attacks. He was a partner at the law firm Holland & Knight, whose offices were located in downtown Manhattan. For 20 years, Glenn was also a volunteer firefighter and an EMT in our hometown in Long Island. And so when the towers were hit, Glenn helped evacuate the Holland & Knight law offices and then headed on foot into the South Tower to save lives. And he perished when the South Tower collapsed. So Glenn was somebody who lived a life of service, and unfortunately he perished in service to others. And so he was my personal inspiration for wanting to engage in a movement that reflected the way people everywhere came together and responded in service to others as a result of the attacks.
21: The website is 911day.org, 911, the numbers day.org. Take us back to when you and, I guess, David Payne were, what were you hoping to accomplish when you first came up with the idea of 9/11 Day?
34: We wanted to start a ritual in this country where people mark the day by doing good deeds each year on the anniversary. It was as simple but as ambitious a goal as that, because we didn't want the terrorists to win. We didn't want them to own the anniversary of this horrific event. We wanted people to honor the day by focusing instead on how Americans and people all over the world, Manny, of course, as you remember, came together and focus on a common humanity and unity and togetherness and, prop this country and the world back up on its feet by simple acts of good. And so we wanted some focus on that as we moved into the future after the attacks. We couldn't know that we would have success building, with the help of a lot of others, the anniversary into the nation's largest annual day of charitable engagement, which it is. And in 2009, we were successful in getting the anniversary recognized under federal law as a national day of service, one of only two. And so this notion of doing good deeds and serving as a way to properly honor those lost, injured, and sickened from the terrorist attacks has really resonated over the years.
21: It was an idea essentially to take the day back, right? Instead of making it a day of, obviously, it will always be a day of sadness for what happened to our nation, but you've turned the tragedy into something positive.
34: Well, I appreciate you saying that. And that was the goal and continues to be the goal. And, you know, if you can believe it, there's been 100 million people born in this country since the attacks. And they don't have any direct memories, of course, of the attacks, nor the way people came together and put aside our differences. And so we feel a great sense of responsibility to teach young people about what happened then, but also about the opportunity they have as individuals or collectively to impact the world around them by pitching in, you know, for people who need a helping hand and communities that could use a boost in one way or another. And so now tens of millions of people mark the day by doing good deeds. And that's heartwarming and it's impactful. And that's what we want this next generation of future generations to learn.
21: Speaking with Jay Winnick, co-founder and executive vice president of 9/11 Day. The website is 911day.org. That's 911, the numbers, day.org. It is stunning to look at the world we live in today, the country we live in today, and all of our divisions. And we really have to go back to the days and weeks after the terror attacks of 9/11. For a time when we were all unified, didn't matter what your political beliefs were, your skin color, where you came from, or what your religion was, we were all Americans for a period of time then. And it doesn't feel like that's in our future anytime soon, sadly.
34: Well, it was a remarkable phenomenon. You know, nobody had to tell anybody else, okay, it's time to come together. It was spontaneous. It was natural. Mm-hmm. You know, we realize that we all have more in common than we do differences. And look, I think so many of the differences or the things we perceive as differences are part of what makes up the wonderful fabric of this country. And so if the anniversary of 9/11 is a time to remind people of all that, all the better, because we are more productive and more compassionate when we come together. And it should be just after a disaster happens, whether it's man-made or natural. You know, it's a good mindset to have all the time. That you know, in a lot of ways, we're all in this together.
21: That's right, yeah.
34: It makes sense to put aside our differences when we can. Of course, look, we're a big country with millions and millions of people. We're all going to have differences, right? But the bottom line is focusing in our common humanity, especially when times are difficult, is not a bad way to look at the world.
21: And that's the one thing I think 9/11 Day, you correct me if I'm wrong, has been able to do is kind of preserve that spirit of unity that we saw in the weeks and months after the attacks.
34: Well, you're not wrong. I have a front row seat to the most amazing outpouring of compassion and unity and togetherness. I'm just so amazed by it and so grateful for it, you know, each 9/11. And especially, you know, as we talked about, you know, earlier, to see young people engaged in this national observance is really, really inspiring. You know, young people really want to impact the world around them, and they know they can. This is something that I think runs through the generations when you see young people coming together and pitching in on 9/11 as a way to mark the day. So, it's really grown amazingly well. And who would have known, 25 years ago that this notion of serving and doing good deeds on 9/11 as an appropriate way to mark the day would resonate, but it resonates more than ever.
21: Yeah.
34: It just gets larger and larger, and we're so grateful for that.
21: Well, let's get into the meat and potatoes of what exactly 9/11 day is, 911day.org. You mentioned 100 million Americans alive today were born after the attacks. Hard to imagine that, but what exactly takes place on 9/11 day? What is its goal, and how can we all take part?
34: Well, you know, people participate either in self-directed ways or as part of organized activities. And wow, there are so many organized activities that we are staging around the country, but that others stage too, whether they're municipalities or corporations or nonprofits or faith-based organizations or, you know, you name it. It's a pretty diverse outpouring of compassion and good deeds. As an organization, you know, with the help of so many, so hundreds and hundreds of companies, including, you know, iHeart and Reliance and Delta and the federal agency AmeriCorps and so many others, we're staging large-scale meal packs in 50 cities around the country this year that tens of thousands of volunteers will come and pack more than 17 million meals in one day for people who are at risk of hunger, donated to Feeding America, affiliated food banks, and other distributors of food to people who need a helping hand in terms of meals. But that's just the tip of the iceberg about what's happening. I mean, professional sports leagues are participating. It's probably going to be the largest day of corporate volunteer engagement in the history of the United States. But there'll be more than 30 million people marking the day by doing good deeds, large and small. Colleges and universities and grade schools, and it's really pretty extraordinary. And people want to participate in one way or another. Go to our website, as you say, 911day.org, to find out more.
21: One of the things I find amazing about you taking your loss and building what 9/11 Day has become is it's different from just having the yearly memorial service, which we still do to commemorate the attacks and all of the lives lost. But this is honoring the victims in a completely different and original way by doing a public service on that day.
34: You're right. And I think that's part of the secret sauce.
21: You know, it gives
34: people something active to do where they feel like they're making an impact, honoring the day in this way. And that really has taken hold, you know, that really has. You know, it's not just looking back, it's looking forward, and it presents people with opportunities to make a difference. And boy, they feel good about it. I mean, people are energized, you know, whether they're participating in one of our, you know, meal packs in cities all over the country or engaging in any number of good deeds, organized activities. They come away feeling like, wow, you know, this was an important day to learn about and to do something about. So
21: it's become the largest annual day of charitable service in our country. Again, you can find out how you could take part and more at 911day.org, 911day.org. 25 years later, has the meaning of the significance, I guess, of what happened on 9/11 changed for you?
34: I lost my kid brother. You know, he was 40 when he was murdered in a terrorist attack, and this year he would be 65. I wonder all the time what his life would have been like, mm-hmm. you know, had he not lost his life. It's there are questions that will never be answered. So I do look at it through a personal lens, through the loss of Glenn. But when I see the outpouring of goodwill all over the country as a way to pay tribute to him and all the others who are directly affected, that makes me feel good. I, though, personally, since losing Glenn in the way I did, you know, I try to appreciate each day.
21: Yeah.
34: You know, we all say that. We all know we should, but life can be fleeting, you know, and we need to try to appreciate each day because it's a gift.
21: It's still hard to fathom that number. 100 million Americans alive today weren't alive on 9/11. A generation and a half of Americans. How do you explain that day to that generation and change?
34: You know, we're very focused on education.
21: Yeah.
34: In grade schools and colleges. And in fact, we offer free lesson plans that are used in thousands of classrooms all over the country to teach about the intersection between 9/11 and community service and civic engagement. And we have a multi-million dollar grant program that's funded by AmeriCorps and the Popeyes Foundation that we are able to subgrant out to schools all over the country for them to engage in charitable service activities around 9/11, which is great. There's a documentary coming out about our work and how important 9/11 Day is for the next generation, and it's seen through the eyes of young people. There's a number of different ways that our organization, but other organizations, are focused on really educating young people. And so that's important, and that feels good too.
21: Yeah.
34: Because as we discussed, they don't have any direct memories of it, of course. You know, so we don't want it to just pass by each year as another day on the calendar.
21: Last thing for you, 25 years, obviously 9/11 Day will be bigger and better and more successful than ever. How do you measure that success?
34: In part, it's by the good deeds that we see happening all over the country, and therefore the impact of those good deeds. But, you know, when we see more than 800 companies sending their employees, for example, to our meal packs all over the country, that's really a major statement by corporate America. You know, when we see thousands of other organizations organizing activities, goodwill activities all over the country, that really says something. You know, we've hit on something that matters to organizations and individuals. And you know, the measurement of it is to witness the impact of it. And as I say, you know, I do have a front seat to an amazing outpouring of goodwill each year, and that's very gratifying.
21: 911day.org, 911day.org is the website. You can get more information, see where and how you can take part. He's Jay Winnick, co-founder and executive vice president of 911 Day. Jay, always appreciate the time. My sincerest condolences for having to relive this every day. But thank you for what you've done with your loss and your brother's loss for the country and for all of us. Thanks so much. Best of luck.
34: Manny, thank you. It's great to speak to you, as always. I appreciate it.
21: You're listening to iHeartRadio Communities, our weekly public affairs show. I am Manny Munoz. If you have any thoughts, comments, or questions, please feel free to reach out to me on Instagram. My handle is at IODManny. That's at IODManny. From rats in subway tunnels to raccoons raiding our garbage cans, our cities have become some of the world's newest ecosystems. In a fascinating new book, Our Wild Familiars, award-winning writer and epidemiologist Dan Werb explores how wildlife isn't just surviving alongside, it is evolving because of us. Dan, I appreciate the time. Thanks for joining us.
0: Thanks for having me.
21: I guess this has been going on as long as humans have been around.
0: It's true. And honestly, it predates, you know, history by tens of thousands of years. There's evidence of ravens and foxes living in human communities as far back as 27,000 years ago and evolving basically to take advantage of the fact that humans are apex predators. And you know, if you're a wily scavenger, you can make a pretty good living alongside them.
21: And I'm guessing it's not the animals that have left their natural habitats. We've just moved into their habitats and made them our own.
0: You know, it's a mix, right? Like for some animals, like coyotes, I think in North America, there's been so much sprawl from cities that have, you know, just basically transformed natural spaces into suburbs and subdivisions, and coyotes have had to adapt. Mm-hmm. You know, that was happening about 20, 30 years ago. But more recently, you actually have animals that are voluntarily moving into cities. And again, like coyotes are now, it's not that they are trapped in cities. That happened 20, 30 years ago. That was why they started getting established there. But nowadays, coyotes and other larger mesopredators like them are moving into cities to chase prey, to find, you know, reliable water sources, to eat our garbage, which they and all these other animals love to do. So it's a bit of a push and pull.
21: What are synanthropes? Where does that word come from? What does it mean?
0: It's such a good word, isn't it?
21: It
0: so
21: is.
0: A synanthrope, you know, this is, I came across this word about 5 years ago and I just couldn't, you know, it's been rattling around in my head since then. So a synanthrope, you know, the translation is together with humans. And so it refers to any living organism that has found a way to, you know, basically find an ecological niche in human modified environments. So yes, it's animals, and that's really what the book's about. But there are synanthropic plants. There are synanthropic mushrooms and fungi. There are even synanthropic bacteria. And so all of these living organisms

0: decades, this burgeoning field of urban ecology has really flipped the script on that. And now we understand that not only are cities and towns, full of life, but they're legitimate natural ecosystems, or, you know, sort of human modified ecosystems. Mm. And in an era when, you know, climate change is happening and we're concerned about the destruction of natural places and a lot of people feel disconnected from nature, the reality is that nature is all around us. And that's not just like a nice phrase that you could see on a feel good poster or something. Right. Like, it is really true. We're seeing more animal species move into cities and towns than ever before. And, you know, the takeaway for me is that cities are now becoming places that we should be looking to conserve, to protect animal species, to protect plants. And, you know, that I think makes the whole task of responding to climate change a little bit more straightforward, right? It's not like, you know, you can on the one hand worry about wildfires and droughts and global climate change, and that is a lot for anyone to take in, and sure, it can feel a little overwhelming. But if you think about, like, okay, well, how could I transform my neighborhood into a place that can harbor animals in a more sustainable and harmonious way? I mean, that's something that I think all of us can participate in. And it's a really hopeful and beautiful thing to do.
1: Speaking with Dan Werb, Dr. Dan Werb, he's an award-winning writer and epidemiologist. His book is titled Our Wild Familiars. It strikes me that maybe we don't want some of these animals living side by side with us, like rats and bats and things like that.
0: Exactly, right? And that's another, I mean, the story of, like, say what you want about rats, but the story of how they have evolved, particularly in New York City, is nothing short of shocking. So, you know, just in the past 60 years or so, rats in New York City have evolved not once, but twice to become totally immune to rodenticides. So, you know, these are like toxic poisons. You know, the analogy is like if within a couple generations, humans became immune to drinking gasoline. And somehow these rats in New York City have found a way to do almost exactly that. So, you know, that has led them to become incredibly abundant.
1: That's crazy.
0: And who knows what they're doing to the bowels of New York City.
1: Right.
0: But you know, there are strategies that we can use to, if not totally rid our cities of rats and other critters that we don't like, but at least, you know, control their population so that they aren't a real threat to us, that we don't see them as total pests, right? And you know, New York City's doing that. As of June 1st, there's a bin mandate. New Yorkers can't just throw their garbage out in black plastic bags on the concrete, on the concrete sidewalk. They now have to put them on bins, or in bins. Mm-hmm. And, you know, that has already dramatically reduced the number of rat sightings that people are seeing. So there's like these little things that we can do that, you know, don't target the animals exactly, but target the cityscape and the way that we design our cities.
1: Are rats the ones that have best adapted to our cities? You talk about their teeth reverting back to the way they were 50 million years ago.
0: Yeah. I mean, it's such a crazy situation where you've got, you know, over, as you said, over a period of 50 million years, rats have evolved sharper and sharper teeth, mm-hmm, to cut through hard grains and, you know, tear flesh and do things like that. But just over the past, you know, century or so, rats in New York City have actually started evolving softer and flatter and broader teeth because they've been eating so many soft foods like pizza. Like, this is no joke. They have a real appetite for pizza and donuts and everything else that New Yorkers and everybody else likes to eat. And that is actually causing them to evolve.
1: That is bizarre. You write about octopuses. This is kind of fascinating. Octopuses are having to adapt because the waters they're in are so polluted?
0: Yeah. I mean, this was a totally, when I started writing this book, I did

0: not think that I would end up face to face with a giant Pacific octopus. Mm. But you know, that's what happened. And it's one of the most exciting chapters of the book, I think. You know, so in Seattle, the waters around Seattle are full of trash. So you dive down there and there are VW vans, there are old refrigerators, there are handguns, there are cell phones, there are huge pieces of the Tacoma Bridge that have fallen in, and then you know, all kinds of concrete and rebar and all kinds of stuff.
1: Right.
0: And it's exactly in those environments that the giant Pacific octopus, which is a creature that can grow to 30 feet from tentacle to tentacle, is one of the most highly intelligent animals on Earth. And they are actually choosing to live in those areas where there is the most garbage, closest to the shoreline of Seattle, compared to the more pristine environments further out to sea, where you would imagine that any self-respecting marine creature would want to live.
1: Why is that?
0: It turns out that, you know, as soon as trash hits the floor of the ocean, it becomes a landscape feature. Mm. And octopus need dens to live in. And they can't build them themselves. So they rely on the landscape that's around them. You know, for instance, there are octopus living in 1970s era refrigerators right on the edge of Seattle. And they prefer that to the natural landscape under the ocean.
1: What does all of that tell you? The rats and the octopuses and everything else about these animals' abilities to just adapt to their environments, I guess in ways maybe that we hadn't thought of and we hadn't given them credit for the ability to do.
0: Yeah, you know, it sort of makes me think about two things. Like, first of all, nature is so unpredictable.
1: Yeah.
0: And that was the most fun part about writing this book. And I think what readers are going to love about it is you really can't predict the ways that animals find solutions to the problems that humans present them. And the other thing is that, you know, nature is so resilient. And, you know, this isn't a time for hopelessness around climate destruction or anything like that. This is a time to lean into optimism and hopefulness. And I really think that that starts in cities.
1: Mm. It strikes me, though, as a show that I used to love. I think it was on the History Channel, about like the world without man or something. What would happen in the world if humans just disappeared and nature would begin taking back everything that we'd taken from it? This is almost that in reverse. The animals are just taking what we've done to it and adapting to it, which I find to be just as fascinating.
0: Yeah. And I mean, look, like, I feel for our entire history and our prehistory, humans have been trying to stop animals from invading their homes.
1: Right.
0: And, you know, what I write in the book is the fact that we've totally failed to do that and that cities and towns are not animal proof is one of the most exciting parts of them. You know, like, you never know, especially now, you know, we're in this period called the Great Urban Shift. Mm. Where there are thousands of new species across North America that are moving into cities, and it's a truly unprecedented rate of change. You know, you don't know what animal you're going to find next living side by side with you. That's really exciting. And you know, like I said, I think it connect with nature and hopefully find reasons to, you know, help protect what we you know, what we find all around us, beautiful animals and plants.
1: The book is titled Our Wild Familiars by Dr. Dan Werb, the award-winning writer and epidemiologist. Really fascinating stuff. Looking forward to checking it out, Dan. Thanks so much for the time and the information.
0: Thanks for having me.
1: I am Manny Munoz. I appreciate you listening to iHeartRadio's Communities This Week. As always, if you have any questions, comments, or suggestions, reach out to me on Instagram. My handle is at IODManny. That's at IODManny. And that'll do it for another edition of iHeartRadio's Communities. I'm Manny Munoz. Until next time.
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13: Because the heat was so bad. The vet would not allow it yesterday.
14: Oh, my God.
13: Back to you.
14: We had a limited run for the ponies as well, too, to say. We were
13: circling the field, you're talking
14: about.
13: Yeah,
14: so for those that aren't familiar, whenever Oklahoma scores a touchdown, there's Boomer and Sooner, the ponies, and they pull the Sooner schooner around, and everyone cheers, and we wave our hands in the air. But apparently it was too hot, so they were on a pitch count on Saturday.
15: Do you ever get to drive that, Chris? Do you ever get to drive that?
14: You know, I was right there, though, whenever it crashed a couple years ago. Like
15: you should
14: I
15: ask
14: right
15: to drive
13: there.
15: It.
13: Oh, yeah, it crashed. I do recall that.
14: Yeah, that was not good. I don't think I would do well. I mean, those are animals. You know, those are live animals. By the way.
13: Yeah, and it's like a little house on the prairie little thing that they used to have, too.
14: Yeah, exactly.
13: The crash one I'm talking about.
14: Now, in fairness, they did, from everything I understand, upgrade it using technology. Yeah. Widening the wheelbases, but then that thing crashed, man. Holy smokes.
13: I can update on Ole Miss driving in the final minute. They have already earlier in the game kicked a 43-yard field goal. With that last completion, they're about in field goal range right now, tied at 38 against Louisville. Got about 30 seconds left in this game, but they passed midfield.
15: Yeah, they're going to win it.
13: At this point, it would still be a very long field goal, you know, like 55-ish, but we've still got 30 seconds to go and a couple of downs to go before any kick.
14: How did you end up so far ahead of me? All right, so Ole Miss and Louisville tied at 38. It was a 14-point Reb lead, and now they've got a chance to get a win. This has been a fun game. I don't want to say it's necessarily been back and forth, but, you know, in watching Louisville kind of fight, scratch, and claw. Ole Miss, they kill the clock, but they have two more timeouts. I mean, there's only 30 seconds left. Like, what do you even – okay. I'm not going to question because Trinidad
15: I question that. Yeah, I'm like, why waste it down? You had two timeouts. You had no reason to panic. I'm really not sure why he went ahead and did something like that.
14: Unless they were just unaware of where the clock was. But fun way to finish the day. Hey, one other note from this weekend. And I know that you're not a big care about the group of six guy. But a team that I think can win the national championship really struggled against a group of six team this weekend. I'm looking at you, Oregon. So my question to you, should there be legit panic about what happened to the Ducks against Boise State? Or, Arnie, could it be more that Boise's just really good and is probably going to the playoffs this year?
15: I think Boise State is really good and they may be going to the playoffs this year. I was a little shocked at that one, too. I was watching that game. Immediately was going to tweet out that anybody that went to Oregon should be fired. What an embarrassment it was early. I thought they were going to actually, you know, blow them out of the house. I give Oregon credit for coming back. It was a fun game to watch, but Boise State really deserves all the credit there. They played really tough. It was a good game. Moore had a good game, almost 400 yards passing and three touchdowns. And that's what it took to beat this Boise State team. They're a really good team. We underestimated them. That was a lot of points.
14: There really wasn't anything else. So Michigan, Oregon. I mean, if you were looking deep, I mean, Auburn got everything they could handle from Baylor.
15: You were wrong about Texas State keeping it close against Texas.
14: Oh, yeah, not even close. Jeez, Louise, man. Texas looked great. Though there were some opportunities for big plays that Texas State just couldn't make in that game. So we'll see how the Texas secondary holds up. All right, they're running the football. So, I mean, Ole Miss is basically setting up for an attempt here at a game winner that's going to be what, DeSager, about 38 yards?
15: No,
14: is that what we're looking at?
15: I thought it was 48 yards.
14: 48. Sorry, yeah. Math. Math has never been my strong suit. So they're going to stop the clock here with their final timeout with 3 seconds left.
15: That's not a gimme.
14: That is, I mean, I get it now in both the pros and in college football. You're looking at guys that can bury it from 50 plus, but I don't know, man. Maybe I want to be just a little bit closer. 48, is that officially what they're calling it, Arnie? Have you seen?
15: I think it's 48.
14: I didn't know if they had shown.
13: It's 48 and a half, but it will go down as 48.
14: Arnie always finds a way whenever he realizes that your feed is somehow ahead of his. He magically finds a way to make sure that he can be ahead of it.
15: Yeah, I can't. I'm trying to do that now, and I can't find the way to be ahead of it.
14: No, you're trying to go to Gamecast because, you know, that's the way that's always ahead of everything else. So
15: yeah, I have that in front of me.
14: There you go. Field goal is good.
1: At the 48
14: yards out at the wire. What a comeback from Louisville.
15: Yeah, right down the middle.
14: Ole Miss is going to win the football game. Thankfully, we didn't have a timeout fest there at the end. But
13: this kicker for Ole Miss last year, I looked it up, from 40 to 49 yards was 9 of 10.
14: Man, that's consistent. Somehow my feed got so far behind yours, it's just now showing the field goal. Technology is a wild thing.
13: I thought the drive was just starting or something.
14: Yeah, it could be. Technology is a wild thing. All right. Well, hey, what an exclamation point there to the weekend, Arnie. And a good win for Ole Miss. It looks like Kewan Lacy avoided what looked like a devastating injury early in the game. But
13: in a couple weeks, Ole Miss is hosting LSU.
14: Ooh. Now, we haven't talked about that yet, guys. So to put, I guess, for us, a little period at the end of our college football weekend talk, I really thought that was going to be a close game, man. I had allowed myself to buy some of the Clemson hype, and
15: I know
14: it's just one game, but 51 to 10, man, come on.
15: Ouch. Where does Clemson go next, man? They've got to make changes. They're so far behind the times. They've fallen behind. It's horrible. It's just, they remind me of Nike that was getting taken off the stock exchange. You know, it's just horrible for them. They got to make a move now.
14: Yeah, it was pretty rough. And there was a point where Clemson had the lead in that football game. You know, it was a 3-0 game. And you're like,
15: oh, geez.
14: LSU threw an interception on, what was that, the second play of the game? But when the coach is able, during his in-game, or I'm sorry, halftime interview, to basically take a victory lap like Lane Kiffin was. I mean, did you see his halftime interview with
15: Holly Rowe? No, I didn't see it. No, I didn't have a chance.
14: I'll play it for you when we come back because I don't think I can do justice in reenacting it. But he basically said, just imagine if we had NFL players, huh? And was because they were already up like 24-7. But he was able to talk his talk. Now, are you happy that LSU relented at least on that front and we don't have to talk about guys that were on NFL rosters in college right now? You think this is over? Because I'm telling you right now, it's not.
15: Yeah, no, I don't think it was going to be over anytime soon. I think it's going to drag on for
14: gonna
15: a while.
14: They're going to keep
15: fighting it. Lawsuits, lawyers, court. You know, it's not like, oh, well, we'll have it wrapped up by Friday, Chris. It's going to drag on a long time. So I'm glad we didn't have to debate it, and there was so much going on. And I understand where everybody's coming from. I don't want to see this happening also. There was one guy, though, that was – I don't know if he was drafted or a free agent, was hurt, didn't participate in any drills or, you know, didn't even really go to practice, and he came back to college. And I could understand somebody like that. But, yeah, I'm glad we didn't have to get into it and – it will be around. It'll be debated for a while, but it's going to go to court and stuff like that.
14: All right, get a break. When we come back, I'll play that audio for you. The exhibitions to the show have been fire so far. Hit us up. Your thoughts on the weekend that was in college football and our final preseason prediction show for the NFL. We have the evidence of the exhibition / preseason. We have all of our offseason thoughts that we've put into basically one final hot take of predictions for the NFL season coming up with Arnie and Plank right here on Fox Sports Radio.
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14: I have, coming up at the top of next hour, I have every call from the Michigan Hail Mary win over Western Michigan.
15: Oh, jeez.
14: And I was telling our new producer, Garrett, and I was telling Tyshirt, because I talk nonstop during breaks. Sorry, guys. The Western Michigan call is the most heartbreaking thing you're ever going to hear.
15: I did hear it.
14: Did
15: earlier.
14: You hear it?
15: Okay. Yeah, I did. It is heartbreaking. I feel like it happened to Arizona. It bugged the hell out of me. I just can't believe what happened there. It just the whole thing.
14: Oh, you're talking about last year with Arizona against BYU? What are you talking about? You said you can't believe it happened with Arizona?
15: No, I just said if it would happen.
14: I see what you're saying. I'm sorry. Yeah. I apologize. I thought you were trying to make it about you again. And remember that time whenever BYU beat us with that old Hail Mary?
15: No.
14: Kay hits us up on X and writes, plain and simple, show us what you see. Don't hide it. That's the problem. Where is this magical, mystical clock that we've, never really heard of? Why haven't we had tenths of seconds on the clock in the college game then? We don't in the NFL, right? I mean, we usually only do in basketball. Is that the next step? Because I was working this morning, Arnie, and I talked to a guy that covered the game, and he said in the press box, there was a not necessarily a camera, but a time, in the press box, the official clock, and they all knew it was like, hey, there's like 0.8 seconds left, 0.9 seconds left, whatever it is. And that's an eternity in football, right? Basketball, you got to just barely tip it. In football, all you got to do is get the snap and make a play. So, listen, you got to bat down a Hail Mary, but still, it's pretty wild that it came down to what it did.
15: Let me ask you a question. Suppose this was the NFL and it happened, and I was like in Philadelphia, and they said, sorry, we're going to put a second back on the clock so the Cowboys get another chance at the Hail Mary, and they get it, and they win the game. What do you think would happen then?
14: Oh, my gosh. It'd be crazy, right? Mustang Mania representing down in Dallas. The adding 1 second back to the clock nonsense reminded me of the 72 Olympics as referees kept putting 1 second back on the clock because the Russians kept missing a full inbound pass layup and kept doing it until they made the layup and won the game.
15: Three times, I believe. Two or three times. I don't remember. Yeah.
14: You know, what's interesting is one of the greatest plays in college football history happened when a second was put back on the clock. Do you know what game that was?
15: Was it the Doug Flutie play?
14: Oh, that's actually a very good guess. No, the kick six, Auburn versus Alabama.
15: Oh,
14: Alabama,
15: God.
14: A receiver had stepped out of bounds. They thought the game was over. They're going to go to overtime, but they said that a player stepped out of bounds with a second left, so Saban tried the field goal, and oh, my God, they're not going to keep him off the field tonight. Come on, dude. It's one of the greatest plays in college football history. Can't believe you're not with me on the Iron Bowl. Mr. Nobody writes, as the apparently resident FSU fan on the show, I'll say don't expect too much from Florida State. Mediocre Mike Norvell has another team that looks like it could win 4 to 6 games at most. Mediocre quarterback, mediocre line play will blunt the surprisingly good running game.
15: Yeah, I'm looking forward actually to that game. Florida State did not look so good against New Mexico State, and SMU's a pretty decent team. I want to see what they do offensively. I like SMU tomorrow.
14: You like SMU tomorrow too? Oh, that's going to make me rethink things.
15: My picks have been stinking. Man, I've been horrible.
14: I noticed that something was missing from the rundown tonight. I just wanted to share this with your legion of fans. There's like Roman numeral 14. You're all over Mike Tomlin for some reason. You've got Roman numeral 12. We're going to talk about the Rams and their unique way of going after traveling to Australia.
15: Yeah.
14: Roman numeral 11 has Arnie's fantasy pick. Let's see. There's a Gino Auriemma Roman numeral on here. Something's missing. Number 10, North Carolina problems. I don't see your picks on here, Arnie. What's wrong?
15: Oh, did I forget to put my picks on there? I can't believe that.
14: Roman numeral four says picks, but there's no record. There's no record. Your picks are there, but there's no record. What's wrong?
15: When I wrote it at the time of writing, I didn't have the final total yet, so I didn't put it on there.
14: I'm curious what that final total is right now. Do you happen to have that?
15: Yes, I do. Did you want it now or did you want to wait till the pick segment?
14: I say we wait. I mean, it's up to you.
15: It's not very good.
14: Well, we're 52 minutes into the show. If your picks were good, I mean, that's all we would be talking about tonight is your picks. One more quick tweet before we get out this hour. Yeah. All right, we'll save your record then till later in the show. That's fine. Paul writes, the reality is Michigan will have to lose at least 3 games in order to not make the playoffs. Because as Dan Patrick likes to say, it's a TV show. You shouldn't run a sport like that. Well,
15: they won't have a problem if they play like that the way they did on Saturday. They just weren't impressive at all. They got the first touchdown on the first drive, and they did squat after that, Chris. It was horrible.
14: They looked great. In fact, I saw that first drive and panic, concern started to seep in. Because that's where we're going next week.
15: Am I allowed to call out Dave Portnoy, or is that against like every rule that we have here now?
14: I mean, I don't know if there's any rules at all. I mean,
15: he was laughing like, hey, yeah, Michigan, we won. I'm like, oh, come on, Dave. For crying out loud, you can't be happy about that goodness.
14: I always like whenever fans are guilty of the things that they make fun of other fan bases for. It's like, you only get to celebrate wins over crappy teams because that's all you ever beat. And then, no offense to Western Michigan, but when you beat a team that's not on your level and you do it in a very sus way, yeah, that celebration is one that I think I'd hold off on just a bit. All right. You'll hear every angle of it next with Arnie and Plank on Fox Sports Radio.
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5: The late night ball game in the rain at Dodger Stadium has LA tied 4-4 with Washington top of the sixth. Dodgers DH Shohei Ohtani is out again due to his injuries for a fourth straight game, but he should be back on Monday. The Padres started the game against the Yankees with three straight homers and beat Garrett Cole and company 4-3. Arizona, half game ahead of San Diego still for the last NL wild card. Diamondbacks won 3-2 at Houston. Texas over Tampa Bay 8-6. In college football, number 9 Ole Miss playing in Nashville tonight won 41-38 over 24th-ranked Louisville on a 48-yard field goal on the final play. In Green Bay, number 4 Notre Dame pulled away to beat Wisconsin 41-13. In Seattle, it was Washington over Washington State 24-10. NFL Commissioner Roger Goodell agreed to a contract extension through 2030. Christopher Bell won tonight's NASCAR race. I'm Steve DeSager.
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14: Here we go. Hour two.
15: Let's go.
14: That's Arnie Spanier. I'm Chris Plank. Todd Furman will join us in exactly 15 minutes from now, maybe 20.
15: As we're wrapping up college football, one thing that's not getting enough talk, what the hell's going on in North Carolina?
14: They're 1-0.
15: Yeah, but Lombardi quits. What's going on with Belichick? Steve Belichick, he's been gone from the team. They say it's a medical thing. You saw the accusations. What the hell's going on down there, you know?
14: I want to know. That's just, I'm being dead. I'm being the smart aleck, but I'm also, you know, being honest. They went and they beat a TCU team that was a 9-point favorite over them in Ireland. And I don't think people are going to freak out too much as long as they keep winning. Now, Arnie, as soon as they lose a football game, all of this comes out. Now, and the headlines are salacious, right?
15: Right.
14: Lombardi resigns as North Carolina investigators probe allegations of drug use and sex within the football program. I mean, dude, I'm telling you what, those are the kind of headlines where I'm like, gotta read on.
15: If so that was Alabama or Michigan, that's all we'd be talking about 24/7.
14: Fair. But
15: am I wrong about that?
14: North Carolina wasn't playing this weekend, and it's the first weekend of college football. And honestly, if you're North Carolina, you got to thank Lane Kiffin and your lucky stars. Like, our brains only have the capacity for certain stories, right? And I think we got on such an overload with college football because we spent so much time doing what? Debating between the pros, coming back to the college for two guys.
15: Right.
14: And I honestly think this is flying under the radar because of it.
15: After 1 week of college football, we already have people to root against. Everybody's going to root against LSU.
14: Welcome aboard.
15: And everybody's rooting against Michigan this weekend against Oklahoma.
14: Just so you guys know, if someone yells boomer, your response is sooner.
15: Sooner.
14: That gets you on board.
15: There you go.
14: The sooner schooner. Number two. If anyone tries to call Adrian Peterson AP and you don't correct him right away and say AD, you're not allowed on the bandwagon. It is AD all day. Now, Arnie, you mentioned you're trying to put an end to the college football talk, but I promised you one thing.
15: Yeah.
14: You know me. I love a good Homer radio call. So I've got the two radio networks and the TV call from the Hail Mary that won the game last night. Now, would you like to start with the depression, the agony of defeat, or do you want the thrill of victory?
15: The thrill of victory. Start with the thrill of victory first.
14: Thrill of victory. This is the Michigan Radio Network on the final play of the game last night.
1: Underwood takes the snap. Now they rush four. Back to pass. Back at his own 40. He's going to let it go. This one's coming down in the end zone. It is caught! Touchdown! Wolverines! Touchdown!
6: Touchdown! Are you serious?
1: Absolute miracle!
6: Are you serious?
1: It's Mason Bonner!
7: Who's yelling in the back?
15: If they had any integrity, they'd give back that victory.
7: Who's yelling? There is somebody that's not Jensen, the analyst. It's not the play-by-play guy that's just... Can you hear? Am I the...
15: Yeah, no, I how could you be happy after something like that? I would.
7: You won the game on an amazing play.
15: I would not. I'd be just sitting there going, you know what? Just stop. This is horrible.
7: All right. So that is that's the Michigan Radio Network. Here is, just for context, here's the NBC call. This was Noah Eagle, and Todd Blackledge on NBC last night.
8: Does this have shades of the 2013 Iron Bowl? Will it be a Bryce Underwood magical moment to throw away the hopes of the Broncos? On third down, deep drop, going to unload it towards the end zone, into the crowd. It is caught! J.J. Buchanan! Touchdown! A miracle at Michigan Stadium!
7: Not bad, huh? Not bad, right? Not bad.
15: They should have added an extra minute then to give Western Michigan another chance.
7: The jokes are just nonsense.
15: Oh, they're hysterical. They're hysterical.
7: I have had several people send me the sign, "Welcome to Michigan, set your clocks back a second." I've seen that one quite a bit.
15: I saw that one.
7: Now, I do. I'm big on quality, and audio quality is a big deal to me. So I apologize to Kiris and Big Mike and Scott. But I do want to play. This isn't the greatest audio quality, but you just at least have to finish the trifecta with Robin Hook, the Western Michigan radio play-by-play guy, where you can hear the moment his soul leaves his body.
9: Underwood looks over that Bronco defense.
18: They're showing blitz, Robins. They're bringing some extra guys.
9: They might be bringing some folks.
18: Here they come.
9: They rush four. Underwood back to pass, standing at the 40. Here's this one up. Short of the goal line, it's batted around, and it is caught for a touchdown. Touchdown on the final play of the game, and Michigan wins it on a Hail Mary with 1 second left in the game.
7: Postgame show's next.
15: Should you be a little bit more professional than that, to be honest? Come on now.
7: I apologize for the audio quality, guys, but I had to play it. I mean, no. What do you expect? Are you going to be like, I could understand being madder, right? Like, oh my gosh, what an outrage this is. They put a second back on the clock. They stole it. Like, I would be losing my mind that they stole it from us. But you could hear that moment, could you not? Like, the knife just kind of gets wrenched a little bit.
15: You talk about the wind out of the sails. That's you could just feel the heartbreak by them. I just and by the way, we'll have to ask Todd Furman about this.
7: Mm-hmm.
15: One of the sports gambling sites had the payoff on Western Michigan.
7: What? So people had already cashed their tickets?
15: You know, I don't know the full story, but it had said,
7: why would you?
15: The game had hit zero. The official score went up as Western Michigan was the winner for, I want to say, 30 seconds to a full minute.
7: Oh, wow.
15: And, you know, they had the cash. You know, they had the payoff right away for that 30 seconds to a minute. You know, if it's done automatically, they get paid off automatically on everybody who had that bet.
7: Dang. So do they just then take it back, or you just have to eat it?
15: I think they had to eat it, to be honest.
7: Oh, wow. I would have spent it real quick. It's like, oh, it's in our account. Honey, go spend it. They can't take it back. Now, I will say one note tonight on this, if you've still kind of been outraged about it. I'm sure there's a lot of people that are Michigan fans that are like, we got the win. Who cares? But the president of Western Michigan reached out on Sunday night to ESPN's Jake Trotter, to say that he didn't think the big play, the Big Ten's replay process that put a second back on the clock was as good as it could be. And that's because what the TV viewers see in a pivotal moment and with a pivotal question shouldn't be different than what the review process shows.
15: Exactly. That's what Mike Pereira said, right? That you can't have some super secret clock. Say, oh, no, but there's a second left on this clock. And like I said, you never answered my questions.
7: Go
15: ahead. When did we realize that the TV clock and their clock were not synced up? Where we were playing a second behind the entire damn game. Somebody explain that to me. Or did it just happen there at the end and say, oh, we're off a second. Wait a minute here now. We see what's going on. The whole thing just stinks out loud.
7: If I'm understanding their explanation, and I think I am, we just don't see with the tenths of a second left. And what was zero was actually, you know, whatever that number is. I'm sorry, I don't have it written down in front of me. But like 0.7, 0.8, whatever it is. Now, I have to go with that explanation, right? I don't know that the clock was ever off. I just don't think that it had the tenths of a second on there that we would normally see like in basketball. Like in basketball, the clock might show zero, but Arnie, we know that there's still 0.2 left. So I just have to believe that, right? I mean, that's just exactly what happened here, and there's nothing further to it, because if you don't believe that, then there's shenanigans going on, and we need to storm the castle immediately to make sure this win is taken away.
15: But, Chris, I've never said to you, the clock that you're watching that's on top of the rim, that's not the real clock. We got some super secret clock.
7: I'm not arguing with you.
15: That you don't get to see. Then you'd really be going, wait a minute. That's, what the hell are you talking about? We got the clock right there. So it feels dirty, man. I can't believe there's not more of an outrage, to be honest with you. I thought people would be screaming from the rooftops over this. I have no idea why people aren't more upset about this like I am.
7: Maybe it will take Monday, right? Well, Monday's a holiday. Well, maybe you get a break if you're Michigan, because by the time Tuesday rolls around, we've got to dive into how confused we are by Sean McVay's game planning for this trip out to Australia. I mean, you're just going to leave the day before. Okay, mate. But maybe by that point, we'll have moved on from it. But let's see on Monday. Let's see, or I guess later today on the East Coast. Let's see how people react. Let's see if there's, Jonas and LeVar and Brady talk about it, once Colin Coward gets into it, maybe it does stir. I mean, we've talked about it for an hour and 10 minutes.
15: An SEC team, can you imagine if that happened to Alabama or Georgia,
7: right,
15: or any of the LSU? People would be losing their marbles over something like that.
7: As Gunny writes, to kind of put an exclamation point on this conversation, what kind of jackasses storm the field after cheating like that?
15: Yeah.
7: Yeah, we got away with it. Let's go celebrate. All right, it's Arnie and Plank here on Fox Sports Radio. Before Todd Furman joins us, we're going to dive into a lot of NFL prognostications over the next hour of the program. With that in mind, what do you make of Sean McVay talking about the Rams flying Tuesday night for their Thursday night game in Australia? McVay addressed their different approach to Melbourne. They're treating it as a quick in, quick out business trip, while the Niners have moved there and have set up camp. You surprised by this?
15: I'm a little shocked. What is the full flight time? Do you have that in front of you, Chris? I mean, it is a haul. I heard the Sager going through the particulars on what it does to get a team out there. I mean, my goodness, the work that has to be done.
7: 14 and a half to 16 hours, just
15: yeah,
7: so you
15: look,
7: know.
15: I've never been in those private, super luxury liner, Uber first class accommodations. Even that being said, I got to get there more than just like the day ahead of time. What's he thinking? He's acting like, once again, hey, I'm the smartest guy in the room, and this is the way it's got to be done, because we don't get jet lag out here in Los Angeles. We're the Rams, and we don't get it. I got to tell you, if I'm them, I got to do, what San Francisco's doing, get out there a good amount ahead of time. Maybe not a week, though. Maybe like 4 to 5 days. That sounds about right. A couple days to get you acclimated, mm-hmm. and then you get ready for some football. But what they're doing is absolutely crazy. I just don't understand it, man. But, you know, who knows? Maybe they'll get away with it. We'll see what happens.
7: This is the I have been living that college football life. So yeah. This is honestly that first moment where I kind of thought this was the Wednesday night game. And I was just reading the headline. I'm like, wait a minute. This is actually the Wednesday night game is the unveiling of the Super Bowl rings. And we're dropping a banner on a Wednesday night NFL. What are we doing? But that Thursday game, I've been around coaches. Let's consider altitude here. Arnie, as someone who played in Colorado, how long were you at Colorado College? What was it you were at?
15: Southern Colorado in Pueblo, yeah. Colorado.
7: Arnie played at SC. Back in the day, you guys don't know that. But you probably dealt with altitude, right? And a lot of coaches, and I guess you could say fitness gurus, have different opinions. Like, I cover Oklahoma, and when OU played at BYU, Brent Venables is like, we're not talking about it. We're going to do our normal thing, and we're going to play a game. And he thought, you make a big deal out of it. You should be trained. You should be prepared. You're putting it in their head. So I don't know if Sean McVay is trying to kind of go with that mindset, which is, hey, man, we're just going to go. We're going to take a nap on a plane, and we're going to get there, and we're going to play a football game, right? I don't know. They're still going to be there for 24 hours, but it just, I don't know, man. It seems like an odd approach, making it like truly a business trip, but also not, I don't know. I don't feel like it's the right plan.
15: We make a big deal like when a team goes out from the East Coast to the West Coast, has to play a 1 o'clock game or something, yeah. Or vice versa. Like, oh my goodness, man, it's their body clock it's when a West Coast team goes out to the East Coast.
7: Sure.
15: It's a 1 o'clock game. And like, their body's not ready for it. It's like 10 a.m. as far as they're concerned. And we make a big stink about that. Imagine what 14 and a half hours does to you on just, 2 days ahead of time. We'll see if it does. I mean, it's not like they're crammed into, you know, the middle seat on Southwest Airlines, and they're calling the B section now. They do have a place
7: luxury.
15: they do have some luxury. There's no doubt about that.
7: Well, and I will add one more thing to it. I have seen, I have a sympathetic ear because I'm not a good traveler, right? I don't fly well. I'm a very paranoid flyer, but I have flown first class before.
15: Ooh, look at you!
7: I have flown in a private jet. A lot of those fears and concerns seem to subside themselves whenever you're able to kick back a little bit and have a little leg.
15: Look at you! Huh?
7: I'm not saying it happens often. I'm just saying they're not flying middle seat Southwest. They're being taken care of in
15: Excuse
7: a lap
15: me,
7: of luxury.
15: Stewardess, can we get Chris another round of caviar, please?
7: Now, keep in mind, these have never been places where I've been able to consume alcohol, which thankfully isn't a thing for me, because that would be really bad to calm the nerves. But no, I don't like the approach from the Rams. They've been the talk of the offseason. They made all the right moves, but this one seems a little bit sketchy to me. We'll talk to Todd Furman about it when we come back. It's Arnie and Plank on a Sunday night into a game week in the NFL Monday.
15: You know, that
7: Monday.
15: Turns out good for the Dolphins, by the way. I just want you to know that.
7: Yeah, because they've got the Niners next
15: That's
7: week.
15: That's right. That's there. A quick 2-0 for my Dolphins.
7: Right. That's Arnie and Plank on Fox Sports Radio.
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17: Skechers elite athlete OG Anunoby has been making history on the basketball court.
19: 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Unbelievable. What a shot.
17: He's been balling out in Skechers high performance

0: That's exciting. Todd, we'll talk about it in a bit, but first, what was the big takeaway? Was it a good weekend for the favorites, good weekend for the overs? What caught your eye in college football?
1: I mean, the big takeaway was that Norman's own Christopher Bell finally drives into victory lane.
0: Hell yeah, baby!
1: That was going to be the lead because that was a heck of a lot more exciting than what we saw Norman on the football field from the PA booth on Friday night with that 50-something-to-nothing win over UTEP. But in terms of college football, I was surprised at how well some of these big favorites did. Going out there and taking care of business against inferior foes, it does feel like the best game of the weekend was the one that was most recently completed, with Louisville and Ole Miss trading scores, leading to the long field goal for a 41-38 win. And I think on the flip side of things, the most disappointing performance we saw, go no further than Dabo Swinney and the Clemson Tigers. They didn't look like they were ready to play. They didn't look like they had talent that's capable of competing at a high level. And you wonder when that coaching tenure has kind of run its course before the program has to hit a hard reset button and realize they're just not able to compete in the current landscape.
2: Todd, obviously we were talking about it. You know, it still doesn't sit right with me. I watched the whole Michigan game. It's just, I feel bad for Western Michigan. I feel bad for the kids. I still feel like something was stolen from them. We were using the TV clock the whole damn game. When did all of a sudden we had the super secret clock? Were we a second behind the entire game? The whole thing just stinks out loud. It really bothers me.
1: And Arnie, I've watched sports for 40-plus years of my life, and I've never known about the super-secret clock that's kept behind closed doors that never gets revealed. And I watch plenty of soccer where stoppage time remains one of the world's greatest mysteries, trying to figure out when those games come to an end. Imagine watching a baseball game and going, nope, that doesn't count as an out. You need to actually record 28 of them to be able to get across the finish line and get credit for a win. So to your point, your heart goes out to the Western Michigan players that fought valiantly. I mean, a 27.5-point underdog. Going into the Big House, playing tremendously on the defensive side and thinking they had pulled off, you know, the second largest upset of the weekend, knocking off another Big Ten team after UMass stunned Rutgers on Thursday night to kind of kick things off. But look, this is the world we live in, and you hope for more transparency wherever possible. I'm not really quite sure how you even go about processing what transpired there with the extra second. At the same time, I do have to give Michigan some credit and Bryce Underwood finding a way to complete that Hail Mary. It's not like it was a first and goal from the one where they just had to sneak the ball across the goal line on a quarterback sneak.
2: Todd, did one of the gambling places have to pay out on Western Michigan? Because for like 30 seconds to like a minute, they actually put up Western Michigan as the final score with the win or what?
1: Well, only the prediction markets, but that's a completely different discussion altogether in a Pandora's box that I'm not sure you or your listeners want to have time for, to sit on a soapbox at past midnight Eastern on a Sunday headed into Monday of a holiday weekend. The traditional sports books wait. They make sure they have a final score, and they grade accordingly. But it has created a little bit of a stir in the prediction markets for improper grading, and there is no arbiter. There is no gaming control board to go to when things like that happen. So I just hope everyone that deserved to be able to cash a ticket was able to do so, and this is why you encourage people all the time to play in regulated markets wherever possible.
0: Todd, this is more just picking your football mind. In 365 days from now, good Lord willing, you, me, and Arnie will be sitting here talking about the second week of college football, which is crazy, but it's true. And so that gives it a two-week head start on the NFL. I don't know. I know they're not necessarily in competition, but I feel like you needed to make a bigger deal of this year if you were the college football. I know week two is loaded, but you do have people talking NFL. I mean, am I making too much of a harumph about this, about how the college football powers that be need to sizzle up these first couple of weeks more?
1: Well, I think you mentioned the right word. They do need to create a little bit of sizzle, and they need to give the casual fans some substance. You don't need all these FBS, FCS games where teams are laying 5 touchdowns.
3: 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Here's Manny Munoz.
4: I am Manny Munoz. Thank you for tuning into iHeartRadio's Communities. It is our weekly public affairs show where we try to bring you conversations that'll help you better understand important issues or maybe just some interesting topics. Either way, I do hope you'll stick around for the next half hour. And if you have any comments, questions, or suggestions, please feel free to reach out on Instagram. My handle is @IODManny. That's @IODManny. Now, let's get on with the show. It's hard to imagine that it's been 25 years now since the 9/11 terror attacks, and the unity we all felt in the days and months afterwards feel like they've long evaporated. But on the anniversary, we commemorate the 9/11 day of service and remembrance. Let's talk about exactly what that means as we bring in Jay Winnick. He is co-founder and executive vice president of 9/11 Day. Jay, thanks so much for the time. Always appreciative for it.
5: Annie, so good to speak with you. Thank you.
4: This is a personal day for you, 25 days later. Explain why 9/11 Day is so meaningful to you.
5: Well, it is. My brother, Glenn Winnick, perished in the terrorist attacks. He was a partner at the law firm Holland & Knight, whose offices were located in downtown Manhattan. For 20 years, Glenn was also a volunteer firefighter and an EMT in our hometown in Long Island. And so when the towers were hit, Glenn helped evacuate the Holland & Knight law offices and then headed on foot into the South Tower to save lives. And he perished when the South Tower collapsed. So Glenn was somebody who lived a life of service, and unfortunately he perished in service to others. And so he was my personal inspiration for wanting to engage in a movement that reflected the way people everywhere came together and responded in service to others as a result of the attacks.
4: The website is 911day.org, 911, the numbers, day.org. Take us back to when you and, I guess, David Payne were, what were you hoping to accomplish when you first came up with the idea of 9/11 Day?
5: We wanted to start a ritual in this country where people mark the day by doing good deeds each year on the anniversary. It was as simple but as ambitious a goal as that, because we didn't want the terrorists to win. We didn't want them to own the anniversary of this horrific event. We wanted people to honor the day by focusing instead on how Americans and people all over the world, Manny, of course, as you remember, came together and focused on a common humanity and unity and togetherness and, propped this country and the world back up on its feet by simple acts of good. And so we wanted some focus on that as we moved into the future after the attacks. We couldn't know that we would have success building, with the help of a lot of others, the anniversary into the nation's largest annual day of charitable engagement, which it is. And in 2009, we were successful in getting the anniversary recognized under federal law as a national day of service, one of only two. And so this notion of doing good deeds and serving as a way to properly honor those lost, injured, and sickened from the terrorist attacks has really resonated over the years.
4: It was an idea essentially to take the day back, right? Instead of making it a day of, obviously it will always be a day of sadness for what happened to our nation, but you've turned the tragedy into something positive.
5: Well, I appreciate you saying that. And that was the goal and continues to be the goal. And if you can believe it, there's been 100 million people born in this country since the attacks. And they don't have any direct memories, of course, of the attacks, nor the way people came together and put aside our differences. And so we feel a great sense of responsibility to teach young people about what happened then, but also about the opportunity they have as individuals or collectively to impact the world around them by pitching in. For people who need a helping hand and communities that could use a boost in one way or another. And so now tens of millions of people mark the day by doing good deeds. And that's heartwarming and it's impactful. And that's what we want this next generation of future generations to learn.
4: Speaking with Jay Winnick, co-founder and executive vice president of 9/11 Day. The website is 911day.org. That's 911, the numbers, day.org. It is stunning to look at the world we live in today, the country we live in today, and all of our divisions. And we really have to go back to the days and weeks after the terror attacks of 9/11 For a time when we were all unified, didn't matter what your political beliefs were, your skin color, where you came from, or what your religion was, we were all Americans for a period of time then. And it doesn't feel like that's in our future anytime soon, sadly.
5: Well, it was a remarkable phenomenon. You know, nobody had to tell anybody else, okay, it's time to come together. It was spontaneous. It was natural.
4: Mm-hmm.
5: You know, we realize that we all have more in common than we do differences. And look, I think so many of the differences or the things we perceive as differences are part of what makes up the wonderful fabric of this country. And so if the anniversary of 9/11 is a time to remind people of all that, all the better, because we are more productive and more compassionate when we come together. And it shouldn't be just after a disaster happens, whether it's man-made or natural. You know, it's a good mindset to have all the time. That in a lot of ways we're all in this together.
4: That's right. And, yeah.
5: It makes sense to put aside our differences when we can. Of course, look, we're a big country with millions and millions of people. We're all going to have differences, right? But the bottom line is focusing in on our common humanity, especially when times are difficult, is not a bad way to look at the world.
4: And that's the one thing I think 9/11 Day, you correct me if I'm wrong, has been able to do is kind of preserve that spirit of unity that we saw in the weeks and months after the attacks.
5: Well, you're not wrong. I have a front row seat to the most amazing outpouring of compassion and unity and togetherness. I'm just so amazed by it and so grateful for it, each 9/11. And especially, as we talked about, earlier, to see young people engaged in this national observance is really, really inspiring. Young people really want to impact the world around them, and they know they can. This is something that I think runs through the generations when you see young people coming together and pitching in on 9/11 as a way to mark the day. So, it's really grown amazingly well. And who would have known, 25 years ago that this notion of serving and doing good deeds on 9/11 as an appropriate way to mark the day would resonate, but it resonates more than ever.
4: Yeah.
5: It just gets larger and larger, and we're so grateful for that.
4: Well, let's get into the meat and potatoes of what exactly 9/11 Day is, 911day.org. You mentioned 100 million Americans alive today were born after the attacks. Hard to imagine that, but what exactly takes place on 9/11 Day? What is its goal, and how can we all take part?
5: Well, people participate either in self-directed ways or as part of organized activities. And wow, there are so many organized activities that we are staging around the country, but that others stage too, whether they're municipalities or corporations or nonprofits or faith-based organizations or, you name it. It's a pretty diverse outpouring of compassion and good deeds. As an organization, with the help of so many, so hundreds and hundreds of companies, including, iHeart and Reliance and Delta and the federal agency AmeriCorps and so many others, we're staging large-scale meal packs in 50 cities around the country this year that tens of thousands of volunteers will come and pack more than 17 million meals in one day for people who are at risk of hunger, donated to Feeding America, affiliated food banks, and other distributors of food to people who need a helping hand in terms of meals. But that's just the tip of the iceberg about what's happening. I mean, professional sports leagues are participating. It's probably going to be the largest day of corporate volunteer engagement in the history of the United States. But there'll be more than 30 million people marking the day by doing good deeds, large and small. Colleges and universities and grade schools, and it's really pretty extraordinary. And people want to participate in one way or another. Go to our website, as you say, 911day.org, to find out more.
4: The one of the things I find amazing about you taking your loss and building what 9/11 Day has become is it's different from just having the yearly memorial service, which we still do to commemorate the attacks and all of the lives lost. But this is honoring the victims in a completely different and original way by doing a public service on that day.
5: You're right. And I think that's part of the secret sauce.
4: You know, it gives
5: people something active to do where they feel like they're making an impact, honoring the day in this way. And that really has taken hold, you know, that really has. You know, it's not just looking back, it's looking forward, and it presents people with opportunities to make a difference. And boy, they feel good about it. I mean, people are energized, you know, whether they're participating in one of our, you know, meal packs in cities all over the country or engaging in any number of good deeds, organized activities. They come away feeling like, wow, you know, this was an important day to learn about and to do something about. So
4: it's become the largest annual day of charitable service in our country. Again, you can find out how you can take part and more at 911day.org, 911day.org. 25 years later, has the meaning of the significance, I guess, of what happened on 9/11 changed for you?
5: I lost my kid brother. You know, he was 40 when he was murdered in a terrorist attack, and this year he would be 65. I wonder all the time what his life would have been like, mm-hmm. you know, had he not lost his life. It's there are questions that will never be answered. So I do look at it through a personal lens, through the loss of Glenn. But when I see the outpouring of goodwill all over the country as a way to pay tribute to him and all the others who were directly affected, that makes me feel good. I, though, personally, since losing Glenn in the way I did, you know, I try to appreciate each day.
4: Yeah.
5: You know, we all say that. We all know we should. But life can be fleeting, you know, and we need to try to appreciate each day because it's a gift.
4: It's still hard to fathom that number. 100 million Americans alive today weren't alive on 9/11.
5: Amazing.
4: Generation and a half of Americans. How do you explain that day to that generation and change?
5: You know, we're very focused on education
4: in
5: grade schools and colleges. And in fact, you know, we offer free lesson plans that are used in thousands of classrooms all over the country to teach about the intersection between 9/11 and community service and civic engagement. And we have a multi-million dollar grant program that's funded by AmeriCorps and the Popeyes Foundation that we are able to sub-grant out to schools all over the country for them to engage in charitable service activities around 9/11, which is great. There's a documentary coming out about our work and how important 9/11 Day is for the next generation, and it's seen through the eyes of young people. There's a number of different ways that our organization, but other organizations, are focused on really educating young people. And so that's important, and that feels good, too, because as we discussed, they don't have any direct memories of it, of course. You know, so we don't want it to just pass by each year as another day on the calendar.
4: Last thing for you, 25 years, obviously 9/11 Day will be bigger and better and more successful than ever. How do you measure that success?
5: In part, it's by the good deeds that we see happening all over the country and therefore the impact of those good deeds. But, you know, when we see more than 800 companies sending their employees, for example, to our meal packs all over the country, that's really a major statement by corporate America. You know, when we see thousands of other organizations organizing activities, goodwill activities all over the country, that really says something. You know, we've hit on something that matters to organizations and individuals. And you know, the measurement of it is to witness the impact of it. And as I say, you know, I do have a front seat to an amazing outpouring of goodwill each year, and that's very gratifying.
4: 911day.org, 911day.org is the website. You can get more information, see where and how you can take part. He's Jay Winnick, co-founder and executive vice president of 911 Day. Jay, always appreciate the time. My sincerest condolences for having to relive this every day. But thank you for what you've done with your loss and your brother's loss for the country and for all of us. Thanks so much. Best of luck.
5: Manny, thank you. It's great to speak to you, as always. I appreciate it.
4: You're listening to iHeartRadio Communities, our weekly public affairs show. I am Manny Munoz. If you have any thoughts, comments, or questions, please feel free to reach out to me on Instagram. My handle is at IODManny. That's at IODManny. From rats in subway tunnels to raccoons raiding our garbage cans, our cities have become some of the world's newest ecosystems. In a fascinating new book, Our Wild Familiars, award-winning writer and epidemiologist Dan Werb explores how wildlife isn't just surviving alongside, it is evolving because of us. Dan, I appreciate the time. Thanks for joining us.
6: Thanks for having me.
4: I guess this has been going on as long as humans have been around.
6: It's true. And honestly, it predates, you know, history by tens of thousands of years. There's evidence of ravens and foxes living in human communities as far back as 27,000 years ago. Oh. And evolving basically to, you know, take advantage of the fact that humans are apex predators. And you know, if you're a wily scavenger, you can make a pretty good living alongside them.
4: And I'm guessing it's not the animals that have left their natural habitats. We've just moved into their habitats and made them our own.
6: You know, it's a mix, right? Like for some animals like coyotes, I think in North America, there's been so much sprawl from cities that have, you know, just basically transformed natural spaces into suburbs and subdivisions, and coyotes have had to adapt. Mm-hmm. You know, that was happening about 20, 30 years ago. But more recently, you actually have animals that are voluntarily moving into cities. And again, like coyotes are now, it's not that they are trapped in cities. That happened 20, 30 years ago. That was why they started getting established there. But nowadays, coyotes and other larger mesopredators like them are moving into cities to chase prey, to find, you know, reliable water sources, to eat our garbage, which they and all these other animals love to do. So it's a bit of a push and pull.
4: What are synanthropes? Where does that word come from? What does it mean?
6: It's such a good word, isn't it?
4: So a
6: synanthrope, you know, this is, I came across this word about 5 years ago, and I just couldn't, you know, it's been rattling around in my head since then. So a synanthrope, you know, the translation is together with humans. And so it refers to any living organism that has found a way to, you know, basically find an ecological niche in human modified environments. Mm. So yes, it's animals, and that's really what the book's about. But there are synanthropic plants. There are synanthropic mushrooms and fungi. There are even synanthropic bacteria. And so all of these living organisms are transformed by the fact that they live in human-modified environments and have evolved to thrive in them.
4: Well, what can we learn from the fact that they've been able to do that?
6: You know, for me, I think the biggest takeaway from writing this book is that cities, you know, for a long time, biologists thought of cities as biological deserts. Mm-hmm. So basically places where nothing could live, right? It was just humans and concrete and rebar, and that was it. But over the past few decades, this burgeoning field of urban ecology has really flipped the script on that. And now we understand that not only are cities and towns, you know, full of life, but they're legitimate natural ecosystems, or, you know, sort of human modified ecosystems. Mm. And in an era when, you know, climate change is happening and we're concerned about the destruction of natural places, and a lot of people feel disconnected from nature, the reality is that nature is all around us. And that's not just like a nice phrase that you, you could see on a feel good poster or something. Right. Like, it is really true. We're seeing more animal species move into cities and towns than ever before. And, you know, the takeaway for me is that cities are now becoming places that we should be looking to conserve, to protect animal species, to protect plants. And, you know, that I think makes the whole task of responding to climate change a little bit more straightforward, right? It's not like, you know, you can, on the one hand, worry about wildfires and droughts and global climate change, and that is a lot for anyone to take in, and sure, it can feel a little overwhelming. But if you think about, like, okay, well, how could I transform my neighborhood into a place that can harbor animals in a more sustainable and harmonious way? I mean, that's something that I think all of us can participate in. And it's a really hopeful and beautiful thing to do.
4: Speaking with Dan Werb, Dr. Dan Werb, he's an award-winning writer and epidemiologist. His book is titled Our Wild Familiars. It strikes me that maybe we don't want some of these animals living side by side with us, like rats and bats and things like that.
6: Exactly, right? And that's another, I mean, the story of, like, say what you want about rats, but the story of how they have evolved, particularly in New York City, is nothing short of shocking. So, you know, just in the past 60 years or so, rats in New York City have evolved not once, but twice to become totally immune to rodenticides. So, you know, these are like toxic poisons. You know, the analogy is like if within a couple generations, humans became immune to drinking gasoline. And somehow these rats in New York City have found a way to do almost exactly that. So, you know, that has led them to become incredibly abundant.
4: That's crazy.
6: And who knows what they're doing to the bowels of New York City.
4: Right.
6: But you know, there are strategies that we can use to, if not totally rid our cities of rats and other critters that we don't like, but at least, you know, control their population so that they aren't a real threat to us, that we don't see them as total pests, right? And you know, New York City's doing that. As of June 1st, there's a bin mandate. New Yorkers can't just throw their garbage out in black plastic bags on the concrete, on the concrete sidewalk. They now have to put them on bins, or in bins. Mm-hmm. And, you know, that has already dramatically reduce the number of rat sightings that people are seeing. So there's like these little things that we can do that, you know, don't target the animals exactly, but target the cityscape and the way that we design our cities.
4: Are rats the ones that have best adapted to our cities? You talk about their teeth reverting back to the way they were 50 million years ago.
6: Yeah. I mean, it's such a crazy situation where you've got, you know, over a period of 50 million years, rats have evolved sharper and sharper teeth, mm-hmm, to cut through hard grains and, you know, tear flesh and do things like that. But just over the past, you know, century or so, rats in New York City have actually started evolving softer and flatter and broader teeth, because they've been eating so many soft foods like pizza. Like, this is no joke. They have a real appetite for pizza and donuts and everything else that New Yorkers and everybody else likes to eat. And that is actually causing them to evolve.
4: That is bizarre. You write about octopuses. This is kind of fascinating. Octopuses are having to adapt because the waters they're in are so polluted?
6: Yeah, I mean, this was a totally, when I started writing this book, I did not think that I would end up face to face with a giant Pacific octopus. Mm. But, you know, that's what happened. And it's one of the most exciting chapters of the book, I think. You know, so in Seattle, the waters around Seattle are full of trash. So you dive down there, and there are VW vans, there are old refrigerators, there are handguns. There are cell phones. There are huge pieces of the Tacoma Bridge that have fallen in, and then you know, all kinds of concrete and rebar and all kinds of stuff.
0: Right.
6: And it's exactly in those environments that the giant Pacific octopus, which is a creature that can grow to 30 feet from tentacle to tentacle, is one of the most highly intelligent animals on Earth. And they are actually choosing to live in those areas where there is the most garbage, closest to the shoreline of Seattle, compared to the more pristine environments further out to sea, where you would imagine that any self-respecting marine creature would want to live.
0: Why is that?
6: It turns out that, you know, as soon as trash hits the floor of the ocean, it becomes a landscape feature. And octopus need dens to live in, and they can't build them themselves. So they rely on the landscape that's around them. You know, for instance, there are, total seriousness, there are octopus living in 1970s era refrigerators right on the edge of Seattle. And they prefer that to the natural landscape under the ocean.
4: What does all of that tell you? The rats and the octopuses and everything else about these animals' abilities to just adapt to their environments, I guess in ways maybe that we hadn't thought of and we hadn't given them credit for the ability to do.
6: Yeah, you know, it sort of makes me think about two things. Like, first of all, nature is so unpredictable.
4: Yeah.
6: And that was the most fun part about writing this book. And I think what readers are going to love about it is you really can't predict the ways that animals find solutions to the problems that humans present them. And the other thing is that, you know, nature is so resilient. And, you know, this isn't a time for hopelessness around climate destruction or anything like that. This is a time to lean into optimism and hopefulness. And I really think that that starts in cities.
4: It strikes me there was a show that I used to love. I think it was on the History Channel about like the world without man or something. What would happen in the world if humans just disappeared and nature would begin taking back everything that we'd taken from it? This is almost that in reverse. The animals are just taking what we've done to it and adapting to it, which I buy to be just as fascinating.
6: Yeah. And I mean, look, like, I feel like for our entire history and our prehistory, humans have been trying to stop animals from invading their homes.
4: Right.
6: And, you know, what I write in the book is the fact that we've totally failed to do that and that cities and towns are not animal proof is one of the most exciting parts of them. You know, like, you never know, especially now, you know, we're in this period called the Great Urban Shift, where there are thousands of new species across North America that are moving into cities, and it's a truly unprecedented rate of change. You know, you don't know what animal you're going to find next living side by side with you. That's really exciting. And you know, like I said, I think it connect with nature and hopefully find reasons to, you know, help protect what we, you know, what we find all around us, beautiful animals and plants.
4: The book is titled Our Wild Familiars by Dr. Dan Werb, the award-winning writer and epidemiologist. Really fascinating stuff. Looking forward to checking it out, Dan. Thanks so much for the time and the information.
6: Thanks for having me.
4: I am Manny Munoz. I appreciate you listening to iHeartRadio's Communities this week. As always, if you have any questions, comments, or suggestions, reach out to me on Instagram. My handle is at IODManny. That's at IODManny. And that'll do it for another edition of iHeartRadio's Communities. I'm Manny Munoz. Until next time.
3: 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And your home for the Horns. Guaranteed human. We are. Here's what you need to know.
7: The Dodgers have taken the lead against Washington. It's now top of the ninth, 7-5 LA. The Dodgers were trailing bottom of the eighth with two outs in the inning and nobody on. And then after a single and a walk, Mookie Betts hit a three-run homer for the lead. Washington's 37th blown save this year. Dodger DH Shohei Ohtani was out again due to his injuries, not starting for a fourth straight game, but he should be back on Monday. The Padres started their game against Gerrit Cole and the Yankees with three straight homers and beat New York 4-3. Arizona and Texas with wins. In a college football opener in Nashville tonight, number 9 Ole Miss beat number 24 Louisville 41-38 on a 48-yard field goal on the final play. In Green Bay, Notre Dame all over Wisconsin, 41-13. In Seattle, Washington defeated Washington State, 24-10. NASCAR win tonight for Christopher Bell. Women's hoops, Team USA, 55-52 over Italy. I'm Steve DeSager.
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0: Oh, it's a big hour. It's our final hour together.
2: That's right.
0: Before the football season kicks off. Now, I should be clear. The NFL season kicks off. College football is here. So with that in mind, I notice you're a big grader. You like to grade things. So I'm kind of disappointed that on the Roman numeral rundown, there wasn't a grade for the first week of college football. So with that in mind, just let me ask you as a recap, what grade would you give? What letter grade? These supposed to be college kids now. Would you give the opening weekend of the college football season?
2: Are we talking about like how close the games were, if there were upsets or everything is being, you know, under consideration? I would have given it a low grade, probably more like a C minus, but the fact
0: D
2: that
0: plus had, is what I was thinking.
2: But the fact that we had a Michigan, Western Michigan controversy, which I thought there'd be more people would be making us think about. At least they are on Twitter, I believe. I'd probably give it about a C. It wasn't some great games, even though one great game we thought we were going to have, the LSU-Clemson game, that turned out to be a blowout. What are they going to do about Dabo Swinney? Let's be honest. It's time for him to go, right? Look, I don't want to pile on and, you know, hit a man when he's down and all that. I think it would do him good,
0: right,
2: and do them good, you know, for everybody to make a clean break and start fresh and go somewhere else. Who knows if he wants to even coach, or maybe he wants to take a lesser program and have fun with that. I don't know. But it certainly has reached its end for those two. There's no doubt about that, at least in my opinion.
0: Yeah, I am. I'm with you. You had a great controversial moment, which you always love to have in sports. But let's do better. And maybe tomorrow night we get an incredible game between Florida State and SMU. Arnie, the schedule next week is one where we better have some good games, right? You get Ohio State and Texas. You get Oklahoma and Michigan in week two. I mean,
2: but still up and not down, a lot of great matchups, though.
0: I mean, how many do you want in every single weekend, for goodness sakes? I mean, you've got Texas A&M and Arizona State, Alabama's opening conference play against Kentucky.
2: Arizona Tennessee's BYU is a good game.
0: Did you say Arizona BYU? Can you talk about any other team but Arizona in college football? Tennessee's at Georgia Tech this weekend. That should be fun. Got the Cy-Hawks showdown. So you got some games this weekend. You complain about not enough games. How many do you want? You get four blue bloods basically squaring off against each other
2: this
0: weekend.
2: Did you say Iowa State? Did you throw that
0: in
2: there?
0: That's the Cy-Hawks series. Come on, okay. Get with the times of your conference.
2: My bad.
0: All right, let's do Roman numeral six here before we let the evening get too far away from us. It is NFL week. It is the final chance to kind of lay out your picks and your thoughts and your overall feels. And, of course, Arnie's official picks coming up in exactly 40 minutes from now. So you got some time. But let's go through the divisions a bit. I know everyone's pretty much done, has done this, but you put it down in Roman numeral 6. And did you change your Super Bowl pick again?
2: No, no, I don't have the Dolphins in the Super Bowl, if that's what you're asking.
0: Well, you had the Dolphins and the Cowboys, and
2: yeah.
0: I know you shifted it last week, but you're staying with your Rams-Bills projection from last week, right?
2: Yes, I was thinking of doing Rams-Chargers, but I get a feeling a couple people are going to hop on that bandwagon because the Super Bowl's in Los Angeles,
0: right.
2: So I'm going to do Rams-Buffalo and stick with that one.
0: Okay, with that in mind, overall, what, in your opinion, is the best division in the NFL this year?
2: Oof, the best division, because last year the best division certainly was the NFC West, based on the record and all that. And I'm going to have to say that probably the NFC West is going to be the best division also.
0: Really?
2: I mean, when you have the Rams are going to win the division, a fight out between Seattle and the 49ers for second, which means the third place team could be the Super Bowl champions. You know, that's a real tough division. Arizona has no, chance whatsoever. But that, there could be, again, three double-digit victories in that division. I'm still a little out on San Francisco, Chris. So I just don't want to, put them right up there.
0: They're
2: with
0: beat
2: a,
0: up. They're
2: yeah,
0: beat
2: 11, up. 12 victories. So I do have question marks about them. But to me, that's still the hardest division right now.
0: The NFC East is fascinating to me because you're just slam dunking the Cowboys as being better. I think the Giants, if Jackson Dart stays healthy, could be much improved. You got to... new mindset with a new head coach that's a proven winner. Philly, I don't think, is going anywhere. But, I mean, is Washington going to bounce back? You know, they had the great season in Daniel's first year. Built around him, got beat up last year. Dan Quinn knows how to win. Arnie, I think I might make a case for the NFC East being the toughest division to try to handicap going into this season. Unless you're just going to go on Philly's history and this assumption that Dallas's defense is magically better.
2: No, but you know what's interesting? I was listening to Hartman and Vijay earlier today.
0: They were
2: talking
0: too.
2: About the three worst teams in the NFC, and a couple of them had the Washington Commanders
0: really?
2: As one of the three worst teams in the NFC. I'm like, well, that kind of came out of nowhere. I thought there were going to be a team on the rise. I didn't know that people were, keeping them down there in the bottom of that division.
0: I had the hardest time with the NFC East whenever I was going through this practice, maybe one of the shows we did back in June, just kind of trying to project things. And I don't know. I am surprised at how much hype the Cowboys are getting this preseason, because usually I'm one of those overly optimistic media members, I guess, when it comes to how I think the Cowboys are going to do, Arnie.
2: Right.
0: But I'm not overly optimistic this year, and everyone seems to be on them. You started this. I think everyone's copying
2: I started
0: your
2: it last
0: Cowboy
2: year.
0: Love.
2: Yeah, I started last well, year.
0: That doesn't count, but I see what you're saying. You started a trend before it was cool, but I don't know, man. It still kind of looks like the same team to me. I love the investments that they made last year at the trade deadline and committing to, Quinnen Williams, who I think is a stud, but there's a lot of questions on this Dallas Cowboy team. But then again, I'm sitting here selling you on the Giants, and they might be as question-riddled as anyone. I mean, you even had a little Cam Scataboo on the rundown tonight.
2: I did. He said that, since you bring it up, he said that he was contemplating retirement after his injury in 2025 or whatever.
0: That was last year.
2: I mean, my goodness, man. Is that just for show? Is that a real statement out there? I mean, how much do you love football if you were considering retirement after that injury? Of course, you're like, well, I can't retire now because how am I going to get into all the parties that guy goes to? So, I just found that weird that he made that comment, Chris. I'm like, really, you're so young, and now you're contemplating retirement. I wonder if he was just saying for the shock value.
0: I think this is a hot take. I think all of y'all have too many outlets for your opinions. We need to go back to the old school days where the only way anyone heard your take is if you waited on hold to talk to the stinking genius on One-on-One Sports.
2: Right, exactly.
0: We got to do away with all of your 8,000 different podcasts. Every player has a podcast. Trey Young was at a college football game. I saw him on Friday night. Was it just Trey Young chilling and watching a college football game? No, it was a YouTube show. It's like, what? Just... I hear stuff like that from Cam Scataboo, and I'm like, dude, you don't have to tell every life story here. Go out and do something in the NFL before we start caring about you doing anything other than falling when you try to do a backflip. All right, so back to the original point.
2: Yeah.
0: It doesn't sound to me like you're putting too much in the Giants. So with that said, are you going with the Cowboys to win the East?
2: I'm going with the Cowboys to win the East, Philadelphia second. I'm going to pick the Giants third, and I put the Commanders last. You know, really, you could flip-flop Washington and the Giants. Really doesn't make much of a difference there. Certainly think it's going to be a two-team race between Philadelphia and Dallas. Dallas certainly has the offensive weapons. Defensively, maybe they're not as great as everybody's advertising them, but I think they're, you know, certainly a lot better than they were last year. They had injuries too. They got a running game. I like Dallas. I really do. I'm going to go with them to win the division.
0: 9.5 with the under odds at -120 right now.
2: That's a bargain, considering if you think the division's not that good and you get 2 wins for Washington, 2 wins for the Giants, there's 4.
0: I mean, okay. I think you're dealing with some good teams in Washington and New York, but we'll see. The North had one of your favorite things last year. It had a worst to first team. And
2: right.
0: They have the top candidate to do it again this year in the Detroit Lions. But I think the Bears might be for real. I don't think they're going anywhere.
2: It's a race between the Lions and the Bears, I feel, in that division.
0: Though you already count out the Packers?
2: No, some people, you know, like the Packers. I don't think they're even going to make the playoffs. You might as well pen the Vikings in for last place. It's just not going to happen to them this year. You know, you asked me who's the toughest division in football. This was a close second to that NFC West. I mean, really, it's just a juggernaut. Can you imagine that the last place team was still over 500? You know, the Bears, certainly right now, I mean, they might be the favorite for that division, but I got to think the Lions are right up there. Are the Lions actually the favorite over the Bears, Chris? I'm not sure, to be honest with you. Or they might be dead even because, man, I like the way the Lions look. I like them offensively. I think Gibbs gets all the carries this year. They have to split his time with Montgomery. I think that's going to help him. They had injuries too last year, and they get a real easy schedule. The Packers, I think they're going to have some trouble. They're going to drop down in the third. Had a good year last year, but I just don't think they're as talented as the Bears and the Lions right now.
0: Detroit is favored at +170 to 185. Oh, wow. Green Bay is the second pick around +195 to +260. And there's your Bears at +305.
2: Must be the strength of schedule of the thing. That's why it's the differential on that, you know?
0: Let's do the South and the West and the NFC and then get a break and come back and do the AFC. I know there's not a lot of buzz around the South, nor should there be, but it'll be a very interesting season in Tampa. You know, they've got a decision to make with Bake. A lot of momentum right now for New Orleans where people think Tyler Shuck's the guy. We'll see. Teams have more film on him. They understand him more. I don't know who the quarterback is in Atlanta between Tua and Penix, and if Penix is even healthy yet. And we're still kind of unknown if, you know, Bryce Young is even good. So this division to me, it's hard to figure out, but I don't really know if anyone's going anywhere in this division.
2: Oh, I hate this division. If this division ever gets on Monday Night Football, that's when you'd say, oh, I think I'm going to take the night off, maybe go shopping. Instead of watching Monday Night Football. I really hate watching these teams, to be honest with you. I mean, they're just all so miserable and so uninteresting. You know, I know people are...
0: I'm sorry, Mr. Highfalutin. These teams aren't good enough for your time.
2: Yeah, well, you know, they're not like the Dolphins. But, you know, I know people think that Carolina is the team that's going to get naturally better and probably start taking control of this division. I know a lot of people are doing the Saints from the worst to first thing. I still think Tampa's probably the team to beat out there. Gosh, if I was a Falcons fan, I don't know what to do with myself. I thought for the last couple of years they were finally going to make their run. They got themselves a quarterback. They get Tua now. None of that's going to work out. I mean, they're wasting Bijan Robinson's years are slowly going to tick away. I feel bad for them. I don't know what they're going to do, but they look like they're the last place team in that division.
0: All right, let's put a wrap on Roman numeral 6. I don't, at least from the NFC side, I don't know if I've ever seen a defending Super Bowl champ talked about as little as the Seahawks are talked about.
2: Yeah,
0: and I don't think
2: exactly.
0: They mind that because everybody who is anybody has already elevated the Rams ahead of them. I don't know if I'm in that crew right now, but credit the Rams for doing the most you could possibly do this offseason defensively. Get Myles Garrett, get Aaron Donald back. Is it enough to win the division?
2: Yeah, I'm in that crew, too. I elevated the Rams over the Seahawks also. I got the Rams winning the division. Matter of fact, I think they've already clinched. They're going to rest their players until they can start getting to the playoffs. I think the Rams are one. Seattle is not going to be far behind. It's going to be a good two-team race. So Seattle probably finishes second. I got to put San Francisco third just because of the question marks, the injuries, the unknown out there. That doesn't mean they can't make a run at Seattle for second. And, man, if I'm Arizona, I'm dead last once again. What's that franchise going to do? I mean, they got McBride. They drafted Love. They really got to get themselves a quarterback. This is the year they really want to stink and have that number one pick or, you know, get Arch Manning or Moore or somebody. They need themselves just a big-time quarterback for sure.
0: Did you hear what Todd Furman said when he was on earlier in the show? He said he sneaky likes the Arizona Cardinal win total right now. And I'm not going to lie, it's only 4.5. And I think they're going to be I'm not trying to tell you they're going to win any playoff games.
2: Right.
0: But I think they might be better than you think.
2: Yeah, but that division, there's 6 losses right there with those three.
0: Potentially,
2: three
0: yeah. Potentially, that's right. But then, you know, I don't think they're as bad as people think they are. Now, you're in the worst division to be like the Raiders. I don't think the Raiders are terrible this year, but they're in the worst division to be like mediocre to,
2: right,
0: to
2: right.
0: fair. You're going to get smoked at least 5 out of the 6 times you play the other teams in that division. But you've got them DFL. Do you have the Cardinals? Now, is it bad enough, in your opinion, for them to be the team that ends up at the top of the draft?
2: It's going to be between, see, the Dolphins and the Raiders. I mean, right there and then, if like whoever loses gets the upper hand for the number one pick, though, which the Raiders having Mendoza, they have no, you know, they don't want to draft themselves a quarterback. I do think it's going to be Arizona, maybe Cleveland. I know everybody thinks the Dolphins are going to stink out there. I think Tennessee's going to have another miserable year. So watch out if they don't end up with the number one pick also.
0: All right, when we come back, we're going to hit the AFC. There is a lot of you that we still have to get to on the rundown as well. Like I still feel like I need to figure out how the wedding truly went. And I think I still need to figure out exactly what this contest is that you're a part of. And I still need to find Roman numeral 14 some room at some point, because I got to find out why you're so fired up in Mike Tomlin. But okay. First, I want to remind you, with the iHeart app, you can stream us wherever you are. 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
17: By the way, Sneaky Genius, did I get this right then? So your playoff teams are the Rams. Who could decide to go? The Buccaneers in the South?
6: The Buccaneers in the South, yeah.
17: All right. Lions in the North?
6: I took the Lions in the North. I took Dallas.
17: Okay, so then who's your other three playoffs?
6: And then my other three teams will be Philadelphia, Chicago, and Seattle.
17: Oh, you're leaving out the old San Francisco 49ers and the Packers.
6: I'm dropping them both out there. I think San Francisco has a better chance than the Packers. Somebody good has got to miss it. And, two teams actually that are good have to miss it. You can't have everybody in there.
17: Yeah, I can't wait to see exactly who that team is that disappoints. Last year being the Lions was a little bit surprising. But I don't know. The Bears struggling wouldn't surprise me at all. All right, let's hustle through the West here, or the AFC, excuse me. Start with the West. You have the Chargers, you have the Broncos, you have the Chiefs, and then there's the Raiders. So I do think the Raiders are going to be better. I'm not delusional as a fan like

0: Friday, September 17th, Dana White is bringing Power Slap to Texas for the first time on the campus of Texas Tech University. 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
7: Rob Reiner has posthumously won the Outstanding Guest Actor in a Comedy Series Emmy for The Bear 9 months following his death. The award was earned over nominees including Michael J. Fox, Brett Goldstein, and Connor Story. It marks the first posthumous on-camera Emmy since Raul Julia's 1995 win for The Burning Season. California is making September 25th Dolly Parton Day.
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9: lawmakers passed an ordinance officially designating the day in honor of the late country music icon. 925 was chosen for Parton's classic hit, 925. State Senator John Laird of Santa Cruz says it's about honoring Parton's legacy beyond music. More than 182,000 children in California are currently enrolled in Parton's Imagination Library, the literacy program she founded that provides free books to children. California was one of the first states to make bilingual English-Spanish books available through the program. I'm Mark Neufeld.
7: Spider-Man Brand New Day is still number one at the domestic box office for the sixth straight weekend. Brand New Day earning $18 million through Sunday and is now projected to rake in a total of $23 million through the Labor Day holiday today. The fourth installment in the Tom Holland-led franchise has now pulled in an estimated $2.4 billion globally. That's entertainment. I'm Jonathan O'Halloran.
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0: 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Speaking of that, did Saban commercial where he's making a sandwich?
1: Oh, yeah.
0: He's
1: yeah.
0: supposed to build like a deck or I don't know. He's going to do some project. Shelves. Yeah.
1: Let's roll.
0: Yeah. It's actually great. He's actually, I love Saban. I'll be honest with you. I love the dude. Like, he's just got that way. There's something about college football, Bri, like all the commercials. Fansville, like
1: right. They do a great job with that every year. That like Lane Kiffin rolling his window. You can't keep doing that. It's just funny. They do a great job.
0: They do. I love it, man. I can't get enough of it. It's so funny how I don't know about you, but like I was in such a happy place with like watching these games, and you know we had a whole family weekend, so I had to watch around it, but. You know, Friday night and then last night and Saturday early and watching it all. It's just, it's so great. I was texting with Kevin the Gandhi is a good friend of mine.
1: Oh, cool. Yeah, yeah.
0: And Kev was doing the studio show last night during the game, during the Ole Miss game. So we're texting back and forth and, you know, first half was a dud. And I was watching Notre Dame more than I was watching that game. And I was kind of back and forth. And then the second half, it started to heat up. So we're texting. He's like, dude, we got a game. This is the greatest. I'm like, I know, man. Like, we're like, I love football. And he's like, I love football.
1: It's like, that second half was just off the charts, man. Like, you think the third quarter. So it was like 18-14. And I don't know about you, but you think, okay, that's a high-scoring quarter. And it's like, break that down. That's 32 combined points. That would mean they're on pace for 64 points in a half. They're on pace for 128 points by scoring 32 points. 32 points in a quarter is a ton of freaking points. And they didn't stop in the fourth quarter either. It was crazy, man. That game was out of control.
0: It really was. It was awesome. Well, and just the way it all played out, because of, Kingholtz, like, remember, was awful, right? Like, it was terrible.
1: Right, yeah. Missing wide open guys, yeah.
0: Did you see him plant that linebacker in the ground?
1: I love when he...
0: He was a stiff arm, and he just planted him in the ground.
1: And then the tying touchdown where... He's like showboating on his way into the end zone. Like,
0: yes.
1: You think you're going to catch me? I'm like, this guy's got swag now. Like, he couldn't hit an open guy. It took one half, and all of a sudden, it's like he's feeling himself.
0: Yeah, it was great. And they kept showing his mom in the stands, which is, I always love. I love that stuff.
1: It was like the whole cheering section, his whole family, friends. It was great. It was awesome.
0: Well, that's what's great about college football is that piece of it, right? Like, so the Notre Dame game, they had CJ Carr's parents and, made the whole point that, the parents will split because Tommy's his brother's playing.
1: They could see both, right? They saw his brother who's backing up. The disappointment over there, Bryce Underwood. I've dubbed him the disappointment ant, but like CJ Carr's brother's backing up the disappointment, but they made it to the game. They were there for him, and then they made it to the game at Lambeau. So on both, but they're gonna split it. Dad's like, all right, I drew the starter. I don't know how it works out, but yeah,
0: I know. I don't know how it either. I'd be like, listen, love you, Tommy. I'm gonna be with your brother for the season.
1: Right. I love you, son. I would be there if I could, but I got this son this weekend.
0: I'm
1: going to
0: watch you stand on the sidelines wearing a baseball hat.
1: You maybe should be in there, honestly, but yeah.
0: No, it's funny. As a father of two boys, like I totally relate to it. All right. Coming up, big hour. We'll get to the little NFL next, right here. Two Pros and a Cup of Joe. We are.
2: when life's busy.
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3: What's happening, fellow sports fans? It's Andy West. Let's look back on this day in sports history, September 7th. We'll start off today in 1991. 17-year-old Monica Seles beats 34-year-old Martina Navratilova to win her first U.S. Open singles title. Today in 1993, Mark Whitten of the St. Louis Cardinals has the greatest game at the plate in Major League history in the nightcap of a doubleheader against Cincinnati. In the 15-2 win, Whitten hits 4 home runs and drives in 12 runs, becoming the only player to accomplish both feats in one game. He still holds the record for most RBIs in a single game. And today in 2014, Serena Williams wins her 3rd consecutive U.S. Open championship and 18th major title overall. Williams takes 75 minutes to beat good friend Caroline Wozniacki 6-3, 6-3, and matches Chris Everett's total of 6 championships at the U.S. Open.
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1: Or wherever you may be listening, this is a Longhorns Monday edition of the Morning Kickoff right here on Sports Radio AM 1300 The Zone, and always free on that iHeartRadio app. Texas football came in and represented with a dominant performance, and the grades are out from game one, and we will discuss. Did the Big House have some home cooking? Ohio State Buckeye Week is here, and I know that everybody had this circled on their calendar. The SEC teams look dominant, but they will all have new tests this coming weekend. The NFL starts on Wednesday, and it is a Super Bowl rematch. I am your host, Mike Harbaugh-Harge. My co-host is a WWE Hall of Famer and recognized as the world's strongest man. He is the Mark Henry.
0: Good morning, Austin.
1: And our guy Eric is on the boards. And if you want to be a part of the show, and by the way, Eric will have something to say about Michigan.
0: Oh, man.
1: And if you want to be a part of the show, all you got to do is text the word Texas, followed by your message to 81530. 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Also, if you want to voice your opinion, all you got to do is use that talkback feature on the new and improved and always free iHeartRadio app. If it's good enough, you might hear it on there.
0: It's good enough.
1: But if not, we'll just talk about it and see what we can do next to get you a better take. Well, let's get into it, because this was an exciting, exciting day for Texas Longhorn fans. I know a lot of people had to survive the heat. It was ridiculously hot out there. But one thing these folks know, Texas has heat, and everybody wants to be a part of the Texas football game, especially that first one at home. So Texas goes out, beats Texas State 59-7. We talked about it on the pregame show. We've had a lot of discussions throughout the offseason talking about the transfers, talking about the freshmen, who's going to be impactful. And we didn't have very long to see how impactful one of the transfers could be.
2: On first down, with Smothers, the running back. Manning will take the snap from under center, turns, hands it to Hollywood Smothers, sweeps outside, breaks free to left side across midfield to the 40. Down the sidelines, the 30, 25, 20, 15, and near the 10-yard line. Nifty moves by Hollywood Smothers before Amarian Atwood ran him down, but he'll take it all the way down close to the 10-yard line, and it'll be first down for Texas. What a huge run all the way down to the 11-yard line, so it is a gain of 45 yards.
1: What a big play to kick off his first appearance on the UT campus, where 100,000, 102 to be exact, was there to watch that. Hollywood Smothers with the big play.
0: Harge, I was hoping that they would go over 250 yards of rush offense, and that was a heck of a start.
1: Yeah, and if you get some explosive plays, and we'll get into that a little bit later, but we'll talk about how all these guys made an impact. And another one that made an impact was the wide receiver from Auburn, Cam Coleman.
2: At the Texas State 6-yard line, on third down and 5, Brown shifts to the left side of Manning, arch with a snap, back to throw, lofts it in the corner, in the end zone there to make the catch for the touchdown. Cam Coleman, his first touchdown as a Texas Longhorns, and the Longhorns score for the first time in 2026.
1: Nice little fade route. The defender fell down. Didn't matter. Cam high pointed the ball and got the first touchdown of the season.
0: Well, he didn't just fall down. He was forced to fall down because he tried to lean into Cam, and Cam did a little stutter step on him, and he crossed him up basically, broke his ankles, left him standing there by himself with his back to the pylon.
1: Yeah, big play for Cam Coleman, who ended up having two touchdowns on the day. But as you know, there's a little more to all of these games, and they continue to find ways to get things done. You can't forget about Wingo. Coach had talked about it. He told us, hey, everybody forgets that Ryan Wingo was second team All-SEC. Well, he wanted to make sure he announced his presence right away.
2: Manning out of the shotgun, Raleigh Brown offset to his left. Turns and sweeping back to the left side is Wingo to the 5 to the goal line. Touchdown, Texas. Ryan Wingo, little jet sweep action to the left side, takes it across for his first score of the brand new season.
1: Gotta love it when Ryan Wingo, who had 7 catches for 121 yards in the ball game, he just came in, picked up where he left off.
0: He came in and picked up where he left off, but I want you to go back and look at that play. And you watch 81 and Michael Masunas blocks.
1: Nick Townsend, 81.
0: Nick Townsend block on that play. It was like a decleater. The guy that was responsible for Wingo got knocked to the ground on his rear end. And that, man, that was just as explosive to me as the run.
1: You know, we've talked about the tight ends and their part with this offense. Coach Sark says they're very integral, and that's a lot of it has to do with the blocking. But they did all get a catch on Saturday, so that was cool to see. But it wasn't only the offense that was making plays. The defense had some big plays as well.
2: It's a handoff, Atkins, and Taji Atkins to Dup. The ball's loose, picked up, picking up the fumble, and bringing it down to the 30, to the 20. Grayson Littlewood, touchdown, Texas. The ball just popped out, got knocked loose. Littleton scooped it up and took it to the house.
1: Yeah, got knocked out by Raheem Biles, who capped off his outstanding day and performance to close it out for the Texas Longhorns.
2: First interception is a Longhorn for Raheem Biles. Biles said he wanted to come to Texas to have a chance to play games deep into December and January, and he shows his skill set as he picks it off, the third takeaway for Texas today.
1: The Longhorns took the ball away from the Texas State Bobcats, as you heard from the voice of the Texas Longhorns, Craig Way. You can hear Craig Way this afternoon from 2 to 5 p.m. He will have his recap. And, of course, we have Longhorns Monday, where we will have Coach Sark's press conference starting at 11 o'clock. And you can hear all that right here on Sports Radio AM 1300 The Zone. But, Mark, the defense showed up. There were some places where they know they got to clean up some things. But those stars of stars who made those appearances made some plays.
0: They made a lot of plays at every level. You looked at what Hero Canoe was able to do, what Justice Terry was able to do, having 5 solo tackles. Biles with a peanut punch forcing a fumble as well as getting an interception. And then you had Colin Simmons running all over the field, intimidating, changing plays, forcing the quarterback to throw the ball in areas and time that he really didn't have. And oh my goodness gracious, Kobe Black. I mean, I really did think that he was going to get a penalty, but it was clean. They showed the replay. He did not use his helmet. And it almost, as fast as he came and made the play, he waited. He waited for him to gain control of the ball and turn his eyes to being upfield, and he almost took his helmet off. And our guy, Jelani McDonald, all over the field, making tackles, getting people lined up in the right place. And I was hopeful. I was very hopeful that he would be able to take over that brain trust of the Texas defense.
1: Well, Jelani McDonald and Jonah Williams led the team in tackles with that safety position. As you know, Will Muschamp has the safeties coming downhill and making plays, and that was good to see that not only Jelani McDonald representing the 254 got a chance to lead the team in tackles, Jonah Williams also got his opportunity, and he was number 2 in that. So we want to hear from Coach Sark and his opening comments about this.
3: All righty. I think from a game perspective and start of a season, I don't know if it could have kind of went better at the start of the game. You know, it's like you go out on defense, you get them stopped, you get the ball on offense, and you call a run, it, you know, breaks for 40 to start the game. And, you know, I really thought offensively, it was a really clean first half up until the last play. You know, we end up, you know, we throw the pick in the end zone, and I'm sure we'll talk about that. But you guys have heard me say it all along, and you know, we say it's up on our wall. It's been up there for 6 years now. It's all about the ball. You think about, you know, we create 3 turnovers on defense plus 2 turnover on downs. You know, it equates to 35 points in the game. And so that, like, talk about the stat in football that probably matters the most, that's the one. And I thought we did a great job in that category today. I think we had three penalties. We had a DPI on Cade, which I really thought he was in pretty good position. It'd be worth taking a look at the film. We got a hold on Emmett. I think we might have had a legal formation or something in there too. So maybe four penalties, I don't know. So some stuff in the second half that we need to clean up on. I played a lot of players. I think in the first half we played over 50 players in the first half of the game, which was good, and you need to and under these conditions. And so, again, another positive there. I thought some of the new faces that showed up, I mean, what a punch out by Raheem Biles to cause a turnover. Obviously, you know, Cam's impact on the game, you know, Hollywood's impact on the game. Relique Brown scores two touchdowns, and so that's just to name a few. So that a lot of the new faces showed up, but I think it was great that we got to play a lot of players, you know, because of the way the game went. And through it all, we weren't perfect. And that's the beauty of it all. You know, we're gonna look at this tape, and there's going to be things where we can improve. And that's a really good thing. But just the efficiency on third down, the ability to create turnovers, the ability to turn turnovers into points, the idea that we got to play a lot of players, and most notably, we got to put on a good show for our fans. I thought our fans showing up, packed house, to kick this thing off was awesome. I appreciate their support. I know it was hot out there. I think it was like 105 index, and I think the field was over 150 degrees. So not easy conditions, so I appreciate our fans being there for us and supporting us.
0: Man, 150 degrees.
1: Yep.
0: You know, I a couple of years ago, me and Bijan Robinson was standing on the sideline, and he was like, man, I got to get off this field. My shoes are melting.
1: Yeah.
0: Your shoes are melting?
1: Mm-hmm.
0: I just couldn't believe. Like, I had on dress shoes, but he had on tennis shoes, and the plastic was starting to melt.
1: Yeah. It's hot. It's hot.
0: Golly.
1: And those guys went out there and did what they were supposed to do. When the numbers, you look at it, you got 516 yards of total offense. You also averaged 7.4 yards per play, 360 yards through the air with four touchdowns, 156 yards on the ground. You were very efficient on third down with 11 of 15. With fourth down, were 2 of 2. You did not punt in this game, and you had the takeaways. But we haven't mentioned Arch Manning, well, just a little bit. But when we come back, we'll talk about Arch and what the expectations are moving forward after a great performance by the Texas Longhorns, 59-7 over the Texas State Bobcats. It's a Longhorn Monday edition of the Morning Kickoff right here on Sports Radio, AM 1300 The Zone, and always free on the iHeartRadio app.
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0: Welcome back to the morning kickoff right here on Sports Radio, AM 1300, The Zone. I know a lot of folks are probably sleeping in. I know it's Labor Day, but we got to come out here and work because it's football season, and we got to get you up to date on all of the latest.
1: We're going to labor on Labor Day.
0: We are laboring on Labor Day. Texas football continues the season, and this is a big, big week. As we know, Ohio State is coming into town. But this is also a week where we have to go back, look at the game, give us our thoughts, give you the thoughts that we have on this team and what was expected from game one. You know, a lot of people can sit there and really wonder, was this a statement? Did we learn anything about Texas? Or is this simply a top five team doing what they were supposed to do? It was simply a top five team doing what they were supposed to do. But a starting quarterback in the second year of Arch Manning. You know, Arch came out. He had four touchdowns. There were some explosive plays. There was also some plays that he could have, that he will probably tell you that he would want back. He would probably want that interception back that he threw across the middle. He would probably want that pass that he tried to force in early in the game to Cam Coleman, where there were three guys breaking on the football and only one of them was ours. You start looking at that. There was probably some times that he really wanted to take off and run, and he didn't because he knew better and he wanted to preserve. The offensive line did a great job, and Trevor Goosby and his crew were rumbling and getting after it right away, and we'll hear from him or from Coach Sark on Goosby. But I thought Arch did well. I mean, Texas was 73% on third down. They were 2 for 2 on fourth down. They produced 28 points in the first half and then scored again when they came out of halftime. So it was good to see the Texas Longhorns and their offense with Arch Manning play well. And Coach Sark talked about Arch's performance versus Texas State.
2: Yeah, I thought he played well. I think early on that first half, you could see the rapport with he and Ryan. You know, there was a definite connection happening there, which was great to see. A beautiful deep ball. I know he threw the pick later in that drive, but a beautiful deep ball to Ryan down the far sideline. It was a little unfortunate on the pick. We had a kind of a double move with Emmett on. They didn't really guard the first move. And so I think Arch was, you know, there's a little feel in there. It was almost like, just turn around, let me throw it to you. By the time Emmett double moves, Arch has been staring at him. The backside safety gets the pick. So something to learn from on the play. But all in all, I thought he was really efficient. You know, I thought there was a couple, you know, like anything, he's human. There's a couple misreads, but geez, you know, he's over 300 yards, four touchdowns, you know, and managed the game really well and was very efficient. And, you know, there weren't a bunch of long foul balls. He throws a deep ball to Cam, we complete it. Throws a deep ball to Ryan Wingo, we complete it. He gave him chances to go make plays. You know, obviously when you convert like that on third down, the quarterback's playing at a high level. It was good. It was a good first outing for him.
1: It was a good first outing, but I guarantee you that the Arch has gotten at least three or four phone calls from family members like, bro, you got to hit the check down. And I'm sure his coach, when he came to the sideline, Arch, hit the check down. These guys are talented. You don't have to do it yourself. And he, even if he's wide in the end zone wide open, sometimes you got to hit the check down just to keep everybody on point. So four or five times during the entire game would have changed, made drastic change.
0: Yep. I mean, he was.
1: It's not like he had failure.
0: No, he was 20 of 27 for 305, four tutties, and that interception. But yeah, there were some opportunities that he should have looked down, got the ball to his backs. They're explosive. They can make some things happen. The tight ends got involved this game, and you start looking at where he is in his progressions. I thought there were a couple times he held on to the ball a little bit too long. I think that because
1: that'll
0: he had
1: be
0: so
1: fixed
0: much time
1: next week because he'll run.
0: Yeah. He definitely just did what he was supposed to do and handled the game efficiently.
1: as a coach, wouldn't you tell him, hey, don't run around this week. We need your legs fresh.
0: Yeah, I mean, absolutely. But there were some times where he could have ran and got out of bounds, too. He could have got the ball right. And went up the field.

0: good. It's real easy to get in a rhythm with the play calling when you have these types of guys and that you have those options that are out there. I thought one pass that arched through, I thought he decided he was Joe Milton and threw a 100-mile-an-hour fastball to Jermaine Bishop Jr. on the first play to that young man. And I guarantee you Arch was like, man, I fired that should've one in there.
1: Should have took a little off of that.
0: Yeah, because it was set up for him to make a move, and that's what I wanted to see. I wanted to see what Jermaine could do when he got the ball in his hands. He got an opportunity to play, and I just think watching what Coach Sark said and about how many guys got a chance to play, it was good. Sark was asked about Arch getting and hitting Cam on that crosser across the middle for the touchdown as he was getting hit, and he stayed composed.
2: I mean, that was his best throw of the day, in my opinion. I mean, to make that throw on a skinny post with a guy, you know, getting a roughing the passer in your face. There's a heck of a catch, too, for a receiver, knowing I'm probably going to get hit here. You know, that's you don't get to double catch that. You get one catch, and it was a really good catch by Cam. And that's what it takes in the red area, guys making those plays. And I don't know if any of those throws Arch had to make today. A year ago, he had to make quite a few of those, you know, where the protection wasn't exactly the way it needed to be. And I don't want to say he's accustomed to doing that stuff because I don't think anybody is. But I do think he has the ability to do it. And I think that's the toughness that he possesses that earns so much of the respect of his teammates, his ability to stand in there and deliver those balls when he knows he's going to get hit.
0: He's tough, man.
1: Yeah, he's a tough dude. And he's big.
0: Yeah.
1: Like, man, he's like 6'4", 230 almost, like 227 or something. That's a big man.
0: Yep. And he's got the ability to stand in that pocket and know, hey, I can take this hit. I just don't want to take too many of those.
1: In those moments.
0: We're going to continue to roll. Coming up next in the Hard Knocks life. Yeah, they scored 59 points, but they don't carry over to this week. We got business to take care of.
1: Business.
0: And I'm glad that one of their key players got a chance to play this past week. Right here on the Morning Kickoff on Sports Radio, AM 1300 The Zone, and always free on the iHeartRadio app.
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18: 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Thank you to everybody that came out to Bevo Boulevard and Hook'em Hangout to enjoy our pregame coverage. We'll be back out there, same spot, but different time. We'll start at 3:30 as this weekend's game kicks off at 6:30. We'll be out there starting at 3:30. So come hang out, enjoy some libations because Big Bertha's there. And, of course, all the great food trucks are right in front of us as well. As you know, 59 points. Texas scores 59. Wins 59-7, but as you know, those points don't get to carry over to this week.
19: No, they don't.
18: This is finally the week that everyone has been talking about since the offseason. Week 2, where two powers, the possibility of still being the number one team, and maybe Texas stays at five, maybe they move up to number three, whatever it is, it will be a top five matchup back here at DKR. Ohio State's been here before, and they came in and handled their business at DKR. But this is a different time. This is a different football team, and the expectations are for Texas to handle their business. Ohio State won their game 56-3. We'll talk about that in just a little bit. They were impressive. Julian Sand, Jeremiah Smith, and Jacoby Jackson ran the ball well. But we have those types of players as well. This is going to be a top-level matchup. But some of the things that Texas needed to find out, they were able to find out right away. And that has something to do with the All-American. Trevor Goosby being back. But, oh, yeah, Derek Cooper, there were some things that happened with him. But here's Coach Sark on Trevor Goosby and the injury update on Cooper.
19: You know, I think it was indicative. You know, the first play of the game, we ran right behind Trevor, you know, and obviously a nice job of kind of caving in the left side and giving Hollywood the ability to spit. Again, Ryan Wingo goes and blocks a safety. We get Hollywood one-on-one with the corner. You know, I think for Trevor, one thing was just conditioning. You know, he didn't get the scrimmages that the other guys got. And so we felt like we needed him this week to play and play kind of into the second half because of the conditioning factor of it, right? Because we know what's coming. So in the end, I got to look at the tape on some of it. You know, some of it looked good and some of it looked a little sloppy. I thought the pass protection was actually really good in the game. I know we took the one sack there. I think it was near the end of the first half. Might have been on like first and one. It was like a really weird scenario after the hold on Emmett. I think we end up taking a sack, but I would argue that might have been on the quarterback, an opportunity to throw that away. So, but again, the run game we got to look at, you know, find ways to make it even cleaner. I'm sure there was some stuff that was good and some that wasn't, and we just got to look at the tape and figure that out. Cooper's got an ankle. We'll just monitor that thing and see what that looks like moving forward.
18: But you need all those pieces. Yeah. And the good thing is, as he mentioned, Trevor Goosby being back in there, getting to play into the second half and being the type of player that we thought he was going to be. Yes, and Coach Sark said it. You know what's about to happen now. Now the level of preparation and brute force is going to be a little bit different than what they saw this last week. Texas has to get better on that offensive line. Yes, he had all the time in the world to throw. Everything's going to be sped up.
20: Yeah, you got some All-Americans out there now.
18: Yeah, you're going to be going up against some guys that are looking to make things happen. But for Texas, being able to have the new guys and being able to put up that kind of points, Coach was talking about the contributions that they had early and understanding what it means to play for the University of Texas.
19: Yeah, you know, I mean, again, it's it's easy to point out the guys like, Cam Coleman, Hollywood, Relique, and, you know, they're scoring touchdowns and Raheem's, you know, causing a turnover. But I'd be remiss if I didn't, you know, mention Justin Cryer and the way he played and what he did for us, or Melvin Ciani and what he did, or Dylan Sikorsky or Lawrence Seymour, Bo Masco. There's a lot of guys out there from other places playing for us. And so I think from afar and as a coach, you're trying to watch everything. I think they all did pretty well. I know there's stuff that they all can do better. I mean, I have stuff in my head where I'm like, hey, he could do this better or do that better. But I think for the first time, you know, running out of the tunnel at DKR and putting this jersey on and understanding what you're playing for, I thought they did a nice job, you know. And I think that the veterans and the leaders on our team have done a good job of prepping them for that. It didn't feel like for any of them it was too big. But it is, you know, let's call it like it is. It's a big deal to play football at the University of Texas, and they recognize that, and I thought they handled it well.
20: Hard, not only did they handle it well, I gave the offensive line an A grade. There were several times, and when I say several, I mean more than eight times. Arch stood there and patted the ball for more than 3-4 seconds. Maybe once or twice we saw that last year, But it was so sparingly that you can't put your finger on it. You can go to that game and you can watch it. Like, Arch stood there for an eternity at times. If he wanted to just put the ball down and just look around, he could. But nobody would ever do that. But I'm just saying, the offensive line was stellar.
18: Yeah, they played at a very high level. And, you know, when you don't have any punts and you get your third down completions and conversions, that's huge because that keeps your offense on the field and obviously wears down their defense. So, yeah, I could see how that could happen. I think the wide receivers and the tight ends did an excellent job. The running backs did great. But Arch Manning is the key to this drill. Arch went out and proved that he could still make some of the tough throws. Yes, he made an adjustment because when he threw the interception, he wasn't looking off the safety. And then the next time down, he did look off the safety, and he was able to get that ball in there. And that window was tight. It's going to be even tighter this week. Right. Those windows are going to be tighter. They're not going to be that wide open. So you would look to see and hope that Arch goes back, looks at the film, he and Coach Sark and A.J. Milwee and all the other coaches. But then they understand, okay, got to be quicker here, got to be able to do this, got to look at this. You know, there's certain things that he's going to have to improve on. And to end the Hard Knocks life, I basically wanted to say that winning with the 59 points, that is something that you proved that you was ready for. You knew it. And I said, look like a top-ranked team that is going to play for a national championship. That was the last thing I said on Saturday and what I wanted to see. You want to start fast? That's exactly what they did. You couldn't start any faster with a 45-yard run by Hollywood Smothers, and then you finish it off with a touchdown to Cam Coleman. That is what we wanted to see. Yes. And now the business steps up. But coming up next, we want you to make the call. Give out your grades. Who stood out? What would you have given that offensive line? And, of course, the coaching staff, because the game was clean. We'll talk about that and so much more on You Make the Call, coming up on the Longhorns Monday edition of the Morning Kickoff on Sports Radio AM 1300 The Zone, and always free on the iHeartRadio app.
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18: Welcome back. Coming up to at the top of the hour, we will talk Ohio State versus Texas. Big game at DKR Texas Memorial Stadium this weekend. I know a lot of folks will be in town. We have a lot of activities that we will be participating in this week. So stay locked in and stay tuned in because we'll be giving away tickets. We got all kinds of stuff going down this week. But I wanted to give out some kudos. As you mentioned, Mark, you talked about the offensive line and what they were able to do. 73% conversion rate on third down, only allowed one sack. And as you heard from Coach Sark, he believed that could have been avoided by throwing the ball away. Defense played at a high level, but they were basically doing the bend but don't break. A lot of folks on social were kind of frustrated, but the funny part about it is there was nothing being shown. Will Muschamp was not showing anything against Texas State Bobcats. No reason to try all your stunts and things that you've been trying to put in during the week. They're ready for this week, and I know that this team will be okay. But there were some concerns. And so, folks, I wanted you to get over to AM 1300 The Zone on X and give us your thoughts. What concerns you the most heading in, thing to be concerned about? You can also look at the other questions that are out there about this Texas football team. Are you concerned about Arch and the decision-making? You can't be. He was 20 of 27. He did try to force a couple balls into a couple windows that he knows he's not going to be able to do.
20: That's overconfidence.
18: Yeah.
20: I could do anything. And I'd rather him have the, man, I could do anything mentality. I don't know if I can get that done. So I thought he did great. He just has to really focus on

0: not overdoing it and hitting the check downs just because.
1: Yep. He's going to be able to adjust on that because some of those windows, they're not going to be the same. They're just not. That ball across the middle, I thought it was a great throw. But if that guy breaks on that ball just a little bit, he makes a play on it. I don't know if he intercepts it, but he can knock it down. Should he elevated that ball a little bit more? Who knows? But he'll watch it. But it was a great throw. Touchdown. And that's good stuff. And then the other part of it is covering Jeremiah Smith. Look, our secondary has done very, very well against Jeremiah Smith in the two times that they have played him. They have found a way to stop him. And so I need to see if they're going to continue to have a way to keep the ball out of his hands. He's a big play wide receiver, potentially the number one pick overall in the draft. But this Texas defense has done a really good job covering him.
0: Well, I don't want to see, him one on one a lot. I mean, like as far as Jeremiah Smith, I want him to be bracketed. I want a linebacker to kind of sag in the area where he is lined up. Like, and we didn't see any exotics from Colin Simmons or Biles or any of the linebackers, Lance Jackson. Like, everybody played vanilla defense, and that's what happened in this game. Imagine they're going to have to get pressure by exotics against an elite offense like this one.
1: Yeah.
0: But if you bracket them, it's going to be better.
1: Yeah. As I said, there was nothing that Coach Will Muschamp was showing on tape to these guys. There was nothing that they wanted to see that they were going to have to go and study. What ended up happening is you look at the ability to stop their star.
0: Mm-hmm.
1: You can't let Julian Sand get out of the pocket. Same thing with Brad Jackson. I mean, the things that you saw, they're going to be up a notch. Julian Sand was a Heisman Trophy finalist. He was in New York.
0: Right.
1: You know, this guy can play. Jeremiah Smith is looked at to be the number one overall pick as the best athlete out there. But against Texas in the Cotton Bowl, he had one catch for 3 yards. And then in the opener last year, he had 6 for 43. Texas hadn't let him do anything. So he's had 7 receptions for 46 yards. So Texas has done a really, really good job of containing him. But it's just the other guys that you got to make sure that you're locked in on.
0: I want to know if there's any real wood in this, knock on wood, because I want that to continue. Jeremiah Smith is one of those guys that we may not see a guy like him. I mean, he's as close to Megatron as anybody I've seen in a long time. Just a big, physical, even-handed. You see him catch the ball with both hands, with one hand. And fending people off with the other hand. So we know that he'll be a high pick. We just want to keep him in check.
1: Yeah, against Ball State in the opener, he had 8 catches for 151 yards and 2 touchdowns. So we know who he is. We know what his expectations are. But we need Texas to keep him in check and hopefully keep this game set up as well. As you look, as we talked about before, get over to AM 1300, The Zone, on X, Twitter, whatever you want to call it, and cash your vote on what concerns you going into this. As we talked about, the defensive line did an excellent job. They controlled the run game. They gave up some rushing yards, but it wasn't because that they were just getting gashed and gashed and gashed. It was just they were working. They were working. I think Ian Gaffard is somebody that is going to get a lot of conversation. I said I wanted to see something from Alex January. We talked about that on Friday. I thought he was going to be a guy that was going to pop. He got a deflection, and he was moving the pile on that offensive line, so I was glad to see him.
0: Get your hands up.
1: Hero Kanu was balling as always, and that defensive line is going to be challenged this week. But I think they got enough to understand that, hey, this is our opportunity right there. Brad Spence played well, I thought. moving around. So Texas got their hands full, but so does everybody else. That O-line for Ohio State is going to be challenged. Hour number one is in the books. Hour number two is just around the corner. We'll have more about Ohio State as they are making their way back to Austin, Texas, baby, right here on a Longhorns Monday edition of the Morning Kickoff on Sports Radio AM 1300 The Zone, and always free on the iHeartRadio app.
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0: the morning kickoff right here on Sports Radio AM 1300 The Zone. And now we're number one. We recapped the win that the Texas Longhorns had 59-7 right here on Sports Radio AM 1300 The Zone. The Texas Longhorns came out, played fast, and dominated all afternoon long. They did some bend but don't break, but they also took away the football from the Texas State Bobcats three times and ran away with that ball game. But it's a new week, it's a new challenge, and it doesn't get any tougher than opening it up against Ohio State. The last time Ohio State played Texas here in Austin, Texas, there was a senior quarterback for Ohio State named Troy Smith that went up against the freshman, Colt McCoy. And it was Colt's first start, and it happened to be here at DKR. So we fast forward. We have the number one team in the land with, by all accounts, the Ohio State Buckeyes coming in to take on the number five team as of last week. I know that the polls will come out a little bit later, but it doesn't get any bigger than this week. This is what everybody's been waiting on.
1: Yeah, especially after last year. Arch was kind of had a lot of pressure on him. Offensive line was not necessarily that good. You had the cupboard was not bare, but the cupboard is not where it was is now last year. So there's the uptrend in the defense. So there's a lot of positives that were not what we had last season. And I want to see Texas push the issue. We talked about the aggressive defense. Everybody's going to see what aggressive looks like this week as opposed to what we saw this weekend. There was no blitzes. Colin Simmons didn't play both defensive end spots or both outside linebacker spots. Like, he was pretty, you know, played his basic position. Why? He didn't have to play again. He didn't have to do it. But this week, he has to do it. He has to come from different places, make the offensive line make mistakes in their calls so we can get a free rusher and get a sack and get a turnover or make them punt the ball. Like, that is what I'm looking forward to the most is the chess game.
0: Yeah, this is going to be one of those matchups that this is why you bring in a Will Muschamp. This is why you go out and get the players you go and get on defense. That's why you go and get the wide receivers you went and got in the transfer portal for the University of Texas. Ohio State, they opened up by beating Ball State 56-3. They had 671 yards of offense, 434 yards passing, 237 yards on the ground. So this is a team that had their way. They averaged 9.3 yards per play. The problem for them was they had a lot of penalties in this ball game. They had 9 penalties for 81 yards. And you can't make those types of mistakes against a team like Texas. Texas, on the other hand, had 4 penalties in the matchup. So in their game against Texas State.
1: Which was drastic improvement from last year.
0: Correct.
1: You know, so we see a Texas team that doesn't give you 7-8 penalties, you know, that could be game-changing in itself.
0: Well, the thing that I was impressed with, they didn't have any false starts. So when you look at that, that means they're holding their water a little bit longer. Again, hopefully they can continue this trend, holding each other accountable to make sure that if we are going to commit penalties, it can't be before the play starts. You have to make sure you don't do that before the play starts. If you're going to get a hold, if you're going to get a pass interference, if you're going to get all of that stuff, okay, it's part of the game. It's the false starts and the discipline that needs to be handled for this Texas Longhorn football team.
1: They seem like they understand. That's the thing. Have a game plan, stick to it, and know what you're doing. Like, the consistency will take away the uncertainty. So I think that's where this offensive line is right now.
0: Yeah, they're going to be just fine. And as I said, they continue to be disciplined and hold each other accountable. That's going to be a huge part of it. But we're going to transition because we're going to get back into the scouting report against this Texas and Ohio State game in the next segment. But I can't bury the lead that we have not talked about yet. The Michigan Wolverines have gone through some situations here in the past couple seasons. You look at the Sharon Moore. Mm-hmm. You look at the Harbaugh cheating allegations. And I believe in some home cooking every once in a while. I believe in when we have the ball, a slow clock. But I also believe when the other team has the ball, we got to lean on that button a little bit. So the other day, they go and add one more second. And trust me, as a person who was there when Colt McCoy threw the ball out of bounds and Nebraska thought they were winning the Big 12 championship and Mac Brown is standing on that sideline with that one more second, I understand. Because that's how that Texas Longhorns ended up winning that game because of the great kick. But what we saw in Michigan, in Western Michigan, who was ready to celebrate, that coach had already popped his champagne. He was never going to have to buy a drink in Kalamazoo ever again. But they said they had one more second. They throw the Hail Mary. They win the game. And our resident Michigan fan, our guy, Eric, the producer. You're a Michigan fan. What was your takeaway? And mind you, do not cuss.
1: if it's possible.
2: First off, hats off to Coach Lance Taylor and the Western Michigan Broncos. They should have won the game. They won the game. I'm not one of those Michigan fans that are like, oh my God, we're lit. We won. The fools that stormed the field after that performance.
0: I'm glad you brought that up. We'll talk about that in a minute.
2: Yes. Oh, yeah. I'll make this short and sweet. Bryce Underwood needs to sit. Kyle Whittingham, this is a PSA. Bryce Underwood needs to sit. If you don't want to start Tommy Carr, fine. Start Braden Fallon-Nicolosi, the graduate transfer. Bryce Underwood is not a starting quarterback right now. And I'm not saying cut the man. We paid him $12 million for a reason. The talent is there. But he has such atrocious football habits, and he lacks situational awareness and IQ, and it was prevalent all Saturday night after the first drive of the game. I'm still a fan of Bryce Underwood. I'm a fan of Coach Whittingham. He was pissed during the game. He was pissed during the post-game interview. You could see it on his face. And hats off to him for
1: $12 million. I mean, $12 million. Upset too.
2: Yeah, I understand why he took the brunt of it, you know, in the post-game interview in the conference. But this is on Bryce Underwood at this point. We need to develop him as a football player. He just needs to be broken down all the way and built back up. And if he can't take that, please go to LSU or go wherever and see if it works out for you. You worried about the NFL. You can't start in college football right now. He can't do it. And that's not to say he won't be able to do it, but – he needs to sit down and learn how to play football the right way.
1: Yeah.
0: Mark?
1: That's a mouthful. He said everything I wanted to say other than the fact that he has the traits. Physical ability, arm strength. You saw how far he that was a laser to the end zone for the Hail Mary. Like, just to be able to get the ball there was a feat in itself. But you cannot rely on just your physical abilities as a quarterback. Like, you have to have situational awareness. Why would you throw into double coverage and you know that it's third down and 7?
2: Mark, why would you run into double coverage when it's 3rd and 3? You could walk and get the first down.
1: That was another one. He made mistakes that a high schooler would make. So he needs some real development coaching.
0: Let me ask you this, because I'm looking at the rushing yards. I'm looking at the total yards for Michigan. Is it more him, or was it the lack of execution overall for the team? Because It doesn't look like your team did very well at all.
1: Yes. But you always say it start with the quarterback and the coach.
0: Absolutely. So, but it's more than that if you don't have time. That's the same thing that Arch Manning
1: that offensive line about. That offensive line is stacked.
2: Yeah, no.
0: It don't matter if it's stacked.
1: Five star.
2: We couldn't run the ball. No.
0: They did not run the ball if you had five
1: stars.
0: They
1: were coach then.
0: They were 3 of 10.
2: Yes. Our O-line could not get a good push. We cannot run the ball. I will put the blame on them for that. But Bryce Underwood had time in the pocket in terms of pass protection. He wasn't reading the field. He didn't see the blitz coming from the nickel. He literally didn't see it. He couldn't read it. He didn't see it. He didn't call to it. He just could not survey the field the right way. Our offensive line performed poorly.
0: And you had 9 penalties for 80 yards,
2: too. You know, our offensive coordinator, Jason Beck, he didn't call the best game. I will put blame on them for that. But the stuff we just talked about, that's on Bryce.
0: Yeah.
2: I can't blame Jason Beck when Bryce doesn't tuck and run or he does a scramble drill. And instead of throwing it away and living to play another down, he forces it. He throws an interception. They didn't count as an interception, but, you know, I can't put that stuff on them.
0: Yeah, it is Michigan, and they have some work to do, but and it doesn't get any easier for them.
1: It's not over. It's the first game, guys.
0: They get ready to play Oklahoma this week, another big matchup. Yikes. Oklahoma.
1: That's going
0: to
1: be scary.
0: Oklahoma had an excellent performance in game one, and now they get a chance to take on the Michigan Wolverines. It's okay, man. It's going to be all right. Coming up next, we're going to continue the conversations. We got some matchups that we want to look at as Texas will be taking on Ohio State. We have some winners and losers from this game as well, and so much more right here on the Morning Kickoff on Sports Radio, AM 1300 The Zone, and always free on the iHeartRadio app.
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10: 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And, of course, you can listen to the Craig Way Show this afternoon from 2 to 5 as Craig breaks it all down. Another great call by Craig Way this past weekend. And shout out to our guy, Cam Parker, made his debut on the Pac-12 call for the Texas State Bobcats. He did a really, really good job. So congratulations to Cam Parker and, of course, our guy, Craig Way. But I wanted to talk about this matchup because there is a lot that is going on. When you think about Jeremiah Smith, we talked about his numbers. The Texas secondary has to play at a good or great level. You look at this defensive front for Texas and how Ohio State balances their offense. Yes, they have 434 yards passing, but they also had 237 yards on the ground. When you look back at this team and what we talked about a little bit earlier as well, Texas State ran for 161 yards on the ground. Texas cannot give up that many yards on the ground, regardless of who they're playing against, but especially this week. And then the Texas offensive line versus Ohio State's pressure. They've got to be able to keep guys off of there and make things happen. So here's the other part. Texas has to run the football. We were talking about it during the break. Eric kept saying, you got to be able to run the football against Ohio State. It's going to be a little bit difficult. Texas averaged 4.3 yards per carry in this last game. But if you take away that 45-yard run by Hollywood Smothers, they're 111 yards on the ground on 35 attempts for only 3.2 yards per carry. That's why it's important to have some of those splash plays. That's why it's so important to have those explosive plays, because it helps make those numbers look a little bit better.
11: Well, I mean, Harsh, they also had a quarterback that was more than adept at running the ball. So he was able to, anytime Texas went in man coverage, which they did a few times, he would just take off because he knew that they couldn't see him. And that's where the bulk of those yards came from. You know, Trinidad Chambliss, you know, the quarterback at Alabama, there's a few guys that you have to spy him. Texas didn't even spy him. They just played straight up and let him run when they made the mistake of getting in a man coverage. Texas is not going to be in a bunch of man coverage packages against Ohio State. They're just not going to do it because it's just not smart. You know, but they can afford to do it against Texas State. Don't look at this as going to be a trend.
10: You don't think that they will play man coverages?
11: Not a lot. I think it's going to be bump and run. It's going to be zone. They're going to run a lot of aggressive run blitzes and keep everything in front of them. And I hope they don't run a lot of man coverage, because I don't want ever see a one-on-one with Jeremiah. I want somebody over the top of him at all times.
10: Well, I think, too, I mean, Texas has the playmakers to be able to do it. I think that's why, again, Will Muschamp looked at it and got yourself a Bo Masco, somebody that a lot of people are very high on. He has those capabilities. But you also have to look at the rest of the guys that have shown to want to be those types of players. And Julian Sand, by the way, he will run. Now, he will be another one of those guys that will run with the football. If all else breaks down, he's athletic enough to be able to get outside the pocket to make things happen. I mean, they got a running back named Bo Jackson, by the way, folks. Jackson, get to know that name.
11: He's explosive, too.
10: He can make things happen, but Julian's saying he knows how to use his legs as well. He didn't use them at all in the previous game. Got sacked three times. But he was in the same position as Arch Manning. Don't run. Don't run unless you have to. Don't take no unnecessary hits. We got to make sure that we're prepared for next week. So we'll see how that plays out. But those are some of the matchups that we'll be looking at and continuing to talk about all week long. But there were some plays that happened. We talked about the scoop and score, that Raheem Biles finally knocked the ball out And Grayson Littleton, who we've heard, had a great, great fall camp and continues to get better and better. He was the right place, right time, picked it up and took it to the house.
12: Yeah, we had a great call by Champ. Then, like you said, Heem came in with a great punch out. It was amazing. I don't know if y'all saw the angle yet. It was a really good punch out. I saw the ball loose on the ground, went and picked it up. We call those city country fumbles. No one's around. I felt like I could pick it up, scoop it, and run. And that's what I did. Yeah.
13: You look natural with the ball in your hands. How much of that did you play? Or I guess how much offense did you play in high school? And how often did you have the ball in your hands?
12: I played a little bit of offense in high school, but I was also returning a lot. So I am kind of used to the ball in my hands in that way.
14: Yeah. A couple chunks.
10: Yeah, that was C.J. Vogel. By asking the question right there of all in Texas football. And Grayson Littleton is a guy that is going to be a playmaker. We heard about him intercepting the ball and taking it to the house during the scrimmages. You heard about his matchup with Mosley every single day. This guy is a ball player, man.
11: Yeah. Man, I'm going to tell you something. Mosley had, like, not the best day. You know, a drop, a throw was kind of behind him. He tried to make a play on it, you know, didn't really get it in. Got a penalty called on him. It was a bunch of stuff that I think next week will be rectified. So you'll get even more production out of the Texas offense because of how talented he is. The thing that did not show up, guys, Mosley was blocking his rear end off. Holy cow, there were several plays that happened even on a couple of touchdowns, because he was blocking downfield. And I'm just like, there's no substitute for selflessness. Like, you have got to be selfless and say, I'm going to put my offensive game away. It's hard for me.

0: Believe it. I'm out there. I'm watching. I can't say that. You started feeling bad for the opponent. That's how it felt. I mean, it was a big hit. I told him on the sideline, I was like, bro, you're going to be ending up on ESPN. And little do you know, we were out there before we got in here looking on Instagram and seeing on ESPN. But yeah, he's a good player, man. He's a phenomenal player. And he did his job today.
1: You can't say what you want to say,
2: yep.
1: But it was a ooh-wee hit.
2: Yep.
1: The whole crowd, I waited hard for the flag. I don't know if you kind of braced yourself because you thought it was a flag, but right away they showed the replay, and I said, oh, no helmet at all.
2: Yep.
1: All shoulder. And he kind of hesitated like, and held up, let his eyes get upfield. He was not a defenseless receiver.
2: Yep.
1: So very good on Kobe Black's part.
2: Kobe Black is going to be another guy that we expect to hear his name. It was being talked about during the fall camp, so a lot of work that he put in during the summer, and now he is at that point where plays are being made, and I can't wait to talk a little bit more about this and hear from Coach Sark after he gives his good, bad, and ugly of the week when we get to the press conference. Don't forget, you can hear all that right here starting at 11 o'clock on Sports Radio AM 1300 The Zone. Coming up next, what must the Horns clean up? 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
11: Big week for the Horns as the Ohio State Buckeyes are invading Austin, Texas. 6:30 kickoff at DKR, Texas Memorial Stadium. We will be at Bevo Boulevard. Once again, thank you to all the fine folks that came by, said hello, listened to the show, and hung out in that heat because it was rough for a lot of folks. We'll be back out there starting at 3:30 this Saturday. So come one and come all. Let's have a good time. We'll also be out. I'll be out on Thursday. I will be at Pluckers, the Lincoln Village location from 5 to 7 with the great folks from AM 1300 The Zone. But, of course, with the Bud Light crew. So come hang out with us, win some prizes, and say hello. You never know. They got some good wings out there. I know you know that. I know you know that. Also, we will be
12: at Baker's Gold.
11: We'll be at Covert Ford of Austin off of 183 this Friday from 2 to 5 doing the show out there. Come look at some cars. Come hang out. And say hello to everybody as well. And this Wednesday, I will be doing a women's clinic with Derek Johnson and Norm Watkins, two lifetime Longhorns. We're excited to have that. And you got NFL kickoff this week. So it is a busy week. And can't stop, won't stop. But I do want to get into this conversation, Mark, because I wanted to ask you a few things that you saw this weekend from Texas. What are some of the things that you looked at and you were like, okay, we need to make sure that we're better here in this position. We need to be tightened up on this because – the offense and the defensive packages were pretty much vanilla. They weren't trying to show anything. They were just going out there to play football. Now it gets serious.
5: There was a couple of cute moments. I don't like cute plays. I don't like trick plays very much. If you run a trick play, it better work. Otherwise, you're going to get the wrath. I don't like it. I was waiting on some power running, some traps, and Texas didn't want to run one trap, one counter play where you had the pulling the guard or a tackle. Let's do some power, man. And there was no tall sweeps. You know, like you got speed from your backfield. I was expecting at least one or two tall sweeps to, you know, guys, misdirection, tall sweep, back the other way. No, didn't see it. So that's kind of the only negative. Power running game and, you know, that leads to a couple of sweeps that you put an elite running back against guys going opposite direction.
11: But could we say that they didn't want to do that because they knew they could beat this team straight up?
5: We can.
11: And so maybe that's why they didn't do any of those things.
5: Yeah, I'm not criticizing.
11: No, I'm asking.
5: I'm just saying that you asked me what would I like to see.
11: Right.
5: And I'll just tell you what I would like to see.
11: Right, but that's what I'm saying. But do you think this is why they did not?
5: Yeah, because of course. They didn't want to do that. They're not spilling the cabinet, man. Right. Give them film to watch over and over and over like I would. Like hard to, being a professional college coach, a high level Division I college coach means that they're in their office right now watching film. They got an iPad breakdown of each individual player that played every snap. It's going to take you 5 days to go through all that stuff. But they're not, they can't even really get into breaking down what was because they got to work on what's next. So now, right now, it's all Ohio State. They're not looking at the what happened this Saturday. So I'm wanting to know what they saw from the film that Ohio put out and see what Coach Sark says. Because I know this whole yesterday and after the game, he went straight to it.
11: Yep.
5: They had to. That's what their job is. So I want to hear what he says today. And if anybody asks him the question at the availability, like, Coach, what have you seen from what you saw this weekend about Ohio State's film, and see what he says.
11: Well, some of the things that I think that this team needs to get cleaned up is you got to be able to stop the run without having to put an extra defender there. You want to be able to put pressure on the quarterback with just four guys a lot of times. They gave up 161 yards on the ground. Like, that can't happen against Ohio State. Yeah. You got to make sure that you're getting that push. I don't care if you're not stunting. I don't care if you're not doing any of the exotics. You're strong enough. You're strong enough to be there at the point of contact that you should not have let them have 161 yards. I'm sure they didn't give up the plays. I'm sure Coach Muschamp is looking at that and really, really upset about that they gave up that many rushing yards.
5: You know he is.
11: And so you got to make sure that you have that. In this game, Texas was very, very good in the red zone. You got to be even better next week in the red zone against an Ohio State football team. Because you know as well as I do, Ohio State is going to score points. It is, they may not be like it was last year. It was a 14-7 ball game. Both teams, it was their first game. This is not their first game. They've already played. They played an entire season. They brought back a lot of guys on that offensive side of the ball. Texas, on the other hand, have got a new defensive coordinator, brought in some guys in the transfer portal, and got some other players that are going to have to step up. So the you said it earlier, the matchup of the minds is going to be important. How is Will Muschamp going to change the way this look is for Ohio State? What is he going to give Julian Sain that is going to confuse him enough that things are not going to, they're not going to appear to be what they are.
5: I'm going to throw a lot at him. The one thing I didn't want to do, and we talked about this in a break, is I don't want to have four people rushing because I don't know if you can get to him in the time, how accurate he is. He can get passes off. You're allowing a really good quarterback to get the ball to four wide receivers.
11: Mm-hmm.
5: And I don't like that. So let's eliminate the man coverage. Let's go nickel. I want to see variations of nickel. I want to see variations of a 4-4 stack. If they can, with the linebackers that they have and guys that they can put pressure, you can send one. I want five guys going at all times. Right. There should be five rushers. And at least one of those are going to beat an offensive lineman. One of them is going to go through. Now you got quick coverage. And if you're playing man-to-man or you're playing over the top, then you definitely have a chance at putting that offense behind the eight ball.
11: Yeah, one of the things that they did this past week, they kept getting in third and long and second and long and third and long because they were doing the things that Texas was doing last year, and they were creating penalties for themselves. So they have to adjust as well. So Texas will have to be aggressive and continue to deliver that fast start and that punch right away. Coming up next, we got the world's strongest man bringing you his world's strongest take right here on the Morning Kickoff on Sports Radio AM 1300 The Zone and always free on the iHeartRadio app.
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25: That's what I do! That's what I do!
11: You heard the beat drop, so you know what that means. WWE Hall of Famer and World's Strongest Man, the Mark Henry, brings you his World's Strongest Take. Take it away, big fella.
26: Hard.
11: Yes.
26: You know what time it is?
11: What time is it?
26: It's time for the World's Strongest Take by the World's Strongest Man, Eric. Woo, back then they didn't know me, but now that I'm hot, they are all on me. Man, what another edition of the World's Strongest Take. And a lot of this take is speculation. But this take is one that every Cowboy fan should be really excited about. And when I say excited, I mean, woo, we're going to go to the Super Bowl. I thought that it was over. The Rams had clinched it. It's a done deal. It's a wrap. Finale. Nope. We got a chance, guys. We have a chance. There is big trouble in New England. New England spent a lot of money this offseason, and they did not spend it on Christian Gonzalez. Christian Gonzalez, top three cornerback in the league, Pro Bowler. He's young. He's only been in the league for 3 years. This is his fourth year. And he said that he will not go into the season without a deal. He's not going to do it. He's not budging. Everybody's like, we start Wednesday. He's sticking to his guns. But guess what? There was some speculation of our Dallas Cowboys wanting to take a kick on them tires of Christian Gonzalez. But the ask is a little high, guys. I know this economy sucks. Groceries and gas are expensive, but so is Christian Gonzalez. He is going to be expensive. And the ask is a first-round draft pick. And they want corners to replace him, which you can't replace what he brings, but that would mean that Kobe Durant would not play a down in a regular season for the Dallas Cowboys. He would be in that package. I do not want Revel to leave. I think that he should stay here, but I'm willing to throw Carson in there, and I'm getting backlash, but I would be generous enough to throw a fifth round pick in there too. So you come away with a first round pick. You come away with a starting corner in NFL. You get another corner for insurance, and you get a fifth-round pick. I think that's a pretty good package, Jerry. Not a fourth-round, Jerry. A fifth-round pick. And I just want to know, Harge, what say you?
11: I mean, this is good news if they can pull this off. I think he is probably one of the better, if not the best cornerback in the game right now. Yeah. I'm a little disappointed. Well, if I'm a New England fan, I'm very disappointed that you spent all the money on other pieces, but you did not keep
26: what
11: the most important piece of your defense, and that's that lockdown corner that can take away a lot of things over the field. Last season, he had over 480 coverage snaps. That means 35, and only 35 catches was allowed. 46.1, the third lowest catch rate in the NFL, and he only allowed one touchdown in 14 games. Christian Gonzalez is not just one of those guys that you're like, oh, you know, he's okay. We can do this. No, he's a bona fide star and a lockdown corner in the NFL. And to me, them not trying to sign them is more of an indictment of them as opposed to what he is. Now, the question is, where do you spend this newfound money, the restructured money? If you're going all in, then you make the move. If you're not going all in and you can find something else where you don't have to give up that much money or that much capital, then you do that as well. But if you're going top notch and big game fishing, then you go out here and you go and get yourself a Christian Gonzalez.
26: I think that's why they got the $19 million in the first place.
11: But that's not what everybody was thinking in the first place. They were thinking Max Crosby in the first place. And then this conversation started
26: happening. If they go and get Max Crosby, that would make all the good work that they've done, they would make a questionable decision. Mm-hmm. He's got more miles on him than a Greyhound bus. No thank you.
11: Yep.
26: And he's injury prone. Yeah, he might give you 10 games. But you, why would you go get Max Crosby? And you just went and signed a outside linebacker defensive end that's won a Super Bowl and been a Pro Bowl player forever. You already did that. You fixed that injury.
11: Yep.
26: So now you take this $19 million and you tell the New England Patriots, we're going to do a sign and trade. You're going to get an extra first round pick out of this. You use one to get him. You're going to get a cornerback that's going to play. And we're going to throw in a fifth round pick and another additional corner just for the giggles. That's elite.
11: Yeah.
26: So, Cowboys, please go ahead and make that move, because you have now a guy that's only played for 3 years that could possibly play another 4 years of high-level football, and you add that to a rookie safety in Downs, who's a brilliant tactician. Like, you elevate your game for the next 4 years. Cowboys defense secondary is fixed for 4 years minimum. So, I mean, do it while Downs' contract is low. Because after about 2 years, we're going to see, yeah, his price is going to go up. He's going to end up being the highest paid safety in the league.
11: You got to do it while Jerry is still sniffing glue right now. Got to make sure that Weekend at Bernie's is making things happen, because
26: he's not high. He's making good decisions.
11: He's making very good decisions, which should scare everybody that is involved out there. They got Weekend at Bernie's holding on over there with Jerry Jones. So if this is the case and this is a guy that is in play, then they have to go all in
26: on this, man.
11: If they're going to make that happen. Because Christian Gonzalez is a difference maker.
26: Yes, sir.
11: Like, his team went to the Super Bowl, and he was still making plays in the Super Bowl, which is why it's crazy that they're going to let him get out of New England.
26: But it was still two more days. We'll see what happens. I'm hoping that the Cowboys are able to talk them into it. But if not, what are they going to do? They don't have the money in their cap to sign him.
11: Yeah.
26: And he's not going to play. He said, I'm not playing.
11: Well, we're going to see what ends up happening. I hope that is true and the Cowboys do make that move. Coming up next, we're going to take a look around the SEC. We call it the SEC whip around. And, of course, we got so much more to get into because it is game week in the NFL as well. Right here on the Morning Kickoff on Sports Radio, AM 1300 The Zone, and always free on the iHeartRadio app. Listen up, Texas football.
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1: 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A lot of folks are still upset with that number 7, but it's okay. Texas went out and had a dominant performance. But as we look around the SEC, we have a lot of teams that look like a true contender when you look at how they finished off the games. On Friday night, Oklahoma went out and beat UTEP 51-0. It was a big game for John Mateer and that Oklahoma football team as they rolled 51-0. Another team that got busy was South Carolina. They beat Kent State 57-0. Lenora Sellers looked outstanding. This is a big year for Lenora's. And, of course, it is a big year for Shane Beamer. Tennessee goes out and beats Furman 56-9. Faison Brandon looked really, really good. He accounted for 5 touchdowns, 3 passing, and 2 rushing. Auburn survived that game against Baylor on Saturday. What a play at the goal line. If DJ Lagway throws that ball on the other side and that dude catches it running towards the sideline, I think he's got the ability to stiff arm and be able to get into the end zone. Great call by Dave Aranda to go for Jake Spavital with the call, but they survived it. Auburn survived it with a great tackle to win 17-16. Kentucky with Will Stein in his debut. They beat Youngstown State 45-13. Will was like, man, let me just get through this game. Got through the game, and now they're ready to roll. We talked about Missouri last week, 54-14 over the Arkansas Pine Bluff football team. But the story is at the top. Texas A&M, they shut out Missouri State 50-0. Marcel Reed threw for 233 yards with 2 touchdowns. Alabama and Keelan Russell. The Keelan Russell story started as they beat East Carolina 48-10. The Georgia Bulldogs beat Tennessee State 63-3. They produced over 661 yards of offense. Gunnar Stockton went 15 of 16 for 202 yards and 3 touchdowns. But they, too, had a bunch of penalties. They had 8 penalties for 85 yards. But the story of the weekend and of the offseason has been the LSU Tigers. And, of course, Lane Kiffin doing Lane Kiffin stuff. They beat Clemson 51-10 in Lane Kiffin's debut. Sam Leavitt looked great with his arm and his legs. And, of course, you know, Lane Kiffin's got to have a little comment every once in a while where he stated, you know, imagine what I would have done with pro players. So I love that, man. He's a troller, man. He's a troller.
2: Oh, my gosh, man, what a troller he is.
1: Yep.
2: He just wants to incite the riot. I just, like, what is the deal? Like, why did the league put up with it? Why?
1: Man, because everybody got freedom of speech, man. Go ahead and say what you want to say. And that's what he's doing. What impressed you the most?
2: Oh, man. You know who looked scary was Alabama. Alabama's scary to me. That quarterback, he looked like Michael Vick out there. I'm no joke. He when he got gone, he was gone.
1: Yep.
2: Like, you forget about it. But Texas looked impressive. And, of course, everybody in the top 25 looked impressive because they were supposed to.
1: Yep.
2: But we'll see after this week what everything looks like.
1: Yep. Louisville last night gave Ole Miss the biggest scare of the weekend. Ole Miss coming in at number 9. Louisville coming in at 24. It was an intense battle all game long where this big old kick ended up happening. But Ole Miss wins 41-38 on a last-second field goal. And obviously, everybody's going to talk about Trinidad Chambliss and what he was able to do. He didn't look great early. He was missing some throws. He didn't look like he was in rhythm. But Deuce Alexander, 5 receptions, 159 yards, big play after big play. But can we put some love on that quarterback for Louisville Cardinals, Kainholz?
2: Man, he looked good.
1: He was outstanding, 307 yards, 2 touchdowns passing. He was 14 rushing attempts for 69 yards. They were very, very impressive. But Trinidad Chambliss throwing the ball, and the biggest scare for them is what's going to be the news when it comes out about Kiwon Lacy and his injured knee, if he's going to be able to continue to play or is he going to miss some time. That's going to be the biggest question.
2: I hope not, because he was one of my favorite players to watch last year. And I would like to see him play when Texas and Ole Miss plays, just because of the simple fact that I'm a fan of great football, and he plays great football.
1: He's a special player. He's another one of those that is up for player of the year. He continues to be part of the conversation with the Doak Walker Award, and you just got to get out there and play at a high level. There's going to be some games this weekend that you're going to look at, and you're going to try to figure out if it was what they saw last week is going to transfer over to this week. As we talked about before, week-to-week improvement is going to be important for all of these guys, because a lot this week, when we talked about the Oklahoma team taking on Michigan, obviously Texas and Ohio State, there's going to be some big challenges this weekend by a lot of teams, and the expectation is a bloodbath in a lot of these games. You would think that Michigan game, barring what happened. So now they won the game. It's under protest, whatever it may be, whatever. They won the game. Now they're 1-0, getting ready to play against the Oklahoma team that it's put up big numbers, but now they're about to see how they go up against a team like Michigan.
2: Why would it be under protest? They showed the call after the game in which there was 1 second left when one hand was on the ball going out of bounds and his foot was on the end zone. So, like, they showed it side by side, frame by frame, click time going off the clock. And that it is what it is. Like, you want them to say, oh, well, they gave a good effort. Let's not put the 1 second on the clock. No, you got to do what the rule book says. So I don't feel like that was.
1: Did you not hear me at the very beginning of the show considering home cooking on the play? That was a game was played at Michigan.
2: Yeah, but they also that call came from New York.
1: And there was another angle that was shown after that that showed that it was zero, and the guy that did touch the ball was still actually in the air when he touched the ball. So it don't matter. They won the game. It's a right. win.
2: If it's
1: so
2: under protest, it's under protest.
1: So at the end of it all, my point is, when this game is being played this week against Oklahoma, does Bryce Underwood play better? Does he have a better week of practice, preparation? You believe he's broken and he needs some help. Oklahoma looked like a juggernaut. They're minus 238 from DraftKings. Oklahoma is supposed to beat the snot out of them, but they're only a 6.5 favorite. Texas and Ohio State this week, courtesy of DraftKings, minus 1.5. Texas is favored by minus 1.5. You look at Arizona State and Texas A&M. Texas A&M is a 14-point favorite. Kentucky and Alabama. That is Alabama's favored by 10.5. Missouri is favored by 6 over Missouri's taking on Kansas. Mississippi State, minus 1.5 over Minnesota. Oklahoma State and Oregon, 22.5. Western Kentucky and Georgia, minus 40. Louisiana Tech, LSU, minus 32. Those are some of the bigger games in the SEC and the big name games as of right now. But Texas, Oklahoma being a minus 238 money line play is ridiculous, especially when they're playing a team like Michigan. That's a big, big number.
2: That's a shame.
1: Coming up this week.
2: They really do feel like it's about to be mollywop time. Like, I'm talking about, like, it could get ugly real fast. And
1: but the over-under is only 43 and a half. So they expect them to win. I think they, obviously, they think they're looking at this, and maybe they're looking at it at the same eyes as what Eric's looking at when he looks at Michigan. But they're going to have to play defense, and they're going to have to play better disciplined football, too, because that's going to play a part of it, too, because Oklahoma was firing on all cylinders in that game against UTEP. And even in some of those other games, they weren't playing at that high of a level. So for him to go out, Mateer to go out the way that he did and play the way that he played, it's going to be big. Shout out to Texas Tech, too. Will Hammond, local product, went out and played well. They didn't dominate as much as they thought they were going to, but they did play well. Coming up next, we got the Texas two-step. The Dallas Cowboys and the Houston Texans play this week. And we got a segment called Start, Bench, or Cut coming up next, right here on The Morning Kickoff on Sports Radio AM 1300 The Zone.
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1: That's right, folks. It's game time. That's right. We're going to play a little game called Start, Bench, or Cut. And it's all about these NFL defenses. And we're going to start with the Houston Texans. The Houston Texans was the number one defense in 2025, only allowing 277 yards per game and only 16 defensive points allowed per game. You got Will Anderson and Danielle Hunter, Derek Stingley, Kwame Lassiter, and the linebacking crew that always brings the heat. You have the Los Angeles Rams, the team that now has Aaron Donald, adds Miles Garrett, Kobe Turner, and Brandon Fisk already have been there. They go out and get Trent McDuffie. They made some moves. They add 18 points per game last year. And the Denver Broncos, this is going to be crazy, but they were the number two defense, only behind the Houston Texans by 1 yard. That's right. The Texans were 277 per game, and the Denver Broncos was 278 per game. You got Patrick Surtain, the second, one of the top corners. You got Zach Allen that led the NFL with 47 QB hits. So you make the call. What is the decision that you have, Mr. Mark Henry?
2: Well, Chuck, I mean, Harge, if I'm gonna bench one, I'm gonna go ahead and jump this off right. This is gonna make you laugh. I have to dump the Broncos.
1: You're cutting them or are you benching them?
2: I'm benching them.
1: Okay.
2: No.
1: I was going to say, there's a difference.
2: No, I'm cutting
1: the Broncos. Okay.
2: Yes, they have great secondary, but I cannot, in all honesty, give them the nod on the front seven. Benching the Houston Texans. I'm benching, even though I love the fact that Will Anderson Jr. and Danielle Hunter, now you add to that Jadeveon Clowney as an extra pass rusher. Mario Edwards and Sheldon Rankins are stellar. And they got Stingley. Like, I mean, that's everybody in their secondary. Kamari Lassiter and Jalen Petrie, who will take your face mask off, and they're on the bench. But to start, it's got to be the Rams. they have three guys on that defense that can be defensive player of the year. They're the only one that has the last two defensive players of the year. And Aaron, now that Aaron Donald is back, I just don't see. There's no way you could double team anybody on their four man line, and they run those two outside linebackers. In which last year one had 23 sacks, and the other one had 12. Like, how do you stop that? What about you?
1: I have the starters. I got the Houston Texans. They were the number one defense. Danielle Hunter and Will Anderson Jr. combined for 50 sacks over the first two seasons together. So I think they're gonna get even better. I think Will Anderson Jr. is a star in the making and somebody that could be defensive player of the year. I'm gonna bench the Denver Broncos. Broncos are gonna be on the bench. They were the number two team that was there. I am going to cut the LA Rams. You know why? Because we're making too much of it. We're thinking this is going to be one of the greatest defenses that have ever been there. How much better do they need to be? They only allowed 18 points per game last year. So what is going to be the number? They're just going to hop over and they get a chance to be at the top. So for me, Myles Garrett is Myles Garrett. We know what he's going to be able to do. I don't know what Aaron Donald is going to be when he comes back. Do I think he's going to be one of those players that is dominant? Absolutely. He still looks like he's like James Harrison. He stayed in shape so good that he thought that I could come back and play. Don't know if he's going to make that trip to Australia in that first game, but we'll see. Now, the only reason why I'm doing that is because we don't know what the chemistry is. Aaron Donald hadn't played a game with this crew yet. So we'll see what ends up happening with there. But that's how I'm going. I'm going to start the Houston Texans. I'm going to bench the Denver Broncos, and I'm cutting the Rams. Now, at the end of the season, we'll all be debating it, and we'll see what's going to end up happening.
2: I can't wait to see what the people on the text lines are saying right now.
1: Why?
2: Because I just don't, man. I know they're not proven. And you went with statistics, which rightfully so. You want to go with the numbers. But Aaron Donald, even if he's 80% of what he used to be, he's still better than everybody else. And with Puna Ford at nose tackle, he, even though he's 5'11", hard 300 pounds, he don't get pushed back very often. They're not asking him to split the gaps because they got people to do that. But this defense has a great secondary as well. So when you got Pro Bowl guys at every level, we talk about that with Texas. We want all-star guy in the middle. We want all-star guy linebacker and all-star guy in the secondary. Like, that's who the Rams are.
1: So are the Texans and so are the Broncos. They are the same. They are all right there together. So there's really no wrong answer.
2: There's no wrong answer.
1: So you're looking at the Rams and you're like, oh, this is the most terrifying defense that is out there. Okay, but there's been other teams that have been out there that had great players on defense and they got beat too.
2: There's only one undefeated team.
1: Exactly. So you look at them and you say all three of these teams, cool. You can't go wrong with any of these choices. I choose to cut them.
2: Okay.
1: You choose to cut the Broncos. And the Broncos are a damn good defense as well. And they got players at every level, too.
2: Did we both cut the Broncos?
1: No, I did not. I got them on the bench. I cut the Rams.
2: Oh, that's right.
1: You cut the Rams. Young man, we'll let you have a shot at this.
2: Uh-oh.
1: What you got?
2: Give it up or get it took.
17: Harge, I see your point. I also see Mark's point. I think I will bench the Rams' defense. I will cut Denver's defense, and I will start Houston's defense. Denver's defense, they have a lot of things in flux right now a little bit with Jonathan Cooper and everything.
1: Yeah, so with his suspension.
17: Right, so we don't

0: I'm just really curious. And you're right. I'm jumping out. Maybe I should have benched him.
1: No, it's your decision.
0: But I wanted to start him because I just can't see a world
2: yes.
0: where Myles Garrett is not double teamed or Aaron Donald is not double teamed.
2: But we gotta see
0: it. Can't do both.
2: But we gotta see if Aaron Donald still needs to be double teamed. Right?
0: Yeah, we'll see. We'll see Wednesday.
1: Maybe. He may not make the trip.
0: Why?
1: He's still trying to get himself in shape.
0: Is this news reports that he may not make the trip?
1: He may not make the trip.
0: I think that they're doing the old Cowboys thing where they try to just make news.
1: Well, here's the other part of that. Well, I mean, even if he's there, they're prepared to see him when he comes off the plane. So we'll know more this week.
0: I like game shows.
1: We know. We know.
0: Yay!
1: The Cowboys will be taking on the Bills. I mean, excuse me, the Texans will be taking on the Bills on Sunday, and the Cowboys will be taking on the New York Giants Sunday night. But coming up next, we're going to continue the conversation. The NFL has Seattle hosting New England, but I'm a little mad about why. Right here on the Morning Kickoff on Sports Radio, AM 1300, The Zone.
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11: This is perfect timing because there is games that will be happening this week, and one of them will be from the land down under as the NFL continues to try to take games across the land. And now they will have the 49ers and the aforementioned Los Angeles Rams playing at night in Melbourne this coming Thursday. Yeah, it's just something to really scratch your head at. But the one thing that I was talking about where you start to look at the NFL and them trying to do too much, I don't truly have a problem with the Super Bowl rematch. I have no problem with that at all.
12: All right.
11: What I do have a problem is we're starting the season in the NFL on a Wednesday night. Now, you sit here and you're like, hard, just NFL and it's – No, Wednesday night NFL game is not normal. They have changed the way our viewing is consumed. Thursday and Sunday and Monday have always been okay with me. Thursday night football, always great. But now we're getting into Wednesday. Then during the holidays, we start playing on Friday, Thursday, Friday, Saturday. And so it's just, look, man, let these college kids who y'all think are pro – let them have their amateurism when it comes to their day. Like, where's my Mac action? We normally will have Mac action on a Tuesday or a Wednesday night. I'm always good with that. But watching the NFL means I got to stay up later in the middle of the week when it's hump day and I need to be headed downhill.
12: You know what day it is?
11: I just need to find some space over there. What are your thoughts on this particular matchup? I like the matchup. I think this is going to be a fun game. The Patriots, they've had their own offseason turmoil. Seattle's just been quiet up in the Northwest. Nobody's really talking about them. But I feel like they are even better than what they were before. So what are your thoughts on this game?
12: I think it's going to be fine. I think it's going to be a really good game. I'm like you. Would rather see them play on a Saturday. I mean, on a Sunday. Like maybe Thursday at you know, but those are football days. Like, why play on the day that college plays? And you brought up a good point. It's like the same thing the NBA does during, you know, the holidays. You know, like, okay, you're going to play on Christmas. All right. But now you're going to play on Thanksgiving too? You know that everybody wants to watch football. Been watching the Cowboys and the Washington racial slurs for years. And then they added another game.
11: Yep.
12: So, like, why? Why do it on those days?
11: Now, as football fans, people are like, yo, I get to watch football, NFL. I get it. But just like, don't start the season on a Wednesday. Start it on a Thursday. Move that 49er and Rams game to a Friday and then go from there. Don't have us looking at this and trying to figure out, all right, which channel, by the way? You got to find NBC, Fox, Netflix, Amazon, CBS. You're searching for every game. Your streaming services are picking up once again. And you didn't change your password for this one to that one, and now you can't even log in. You're missing the game.
12: Is that not the worst?
11: It's horrible. It's horrible.
12: Like, I don't remember. How you expect me to remember all that?
11: Man, that's why they put in there save, finger, whatever. And speaking of NFL, we just found out a little while ago that they have, the Atlanta Falcons have named their starting quarterback, and they have decided that we are going to give the first game versus the Pittsburgh Steelers on the road to Tua Tagovailoa. Tua Tagovailoa has just been named the starting quarterback this morning by the Atlanta Falcons. They waited exactly until game week to name their starting quarterback for an NFL franchise that, as my man said, the best thing about the Atlanta Falcons is Bijan Robinson, who was on the sideline this weekend. Bijan Robinson is the best thing, and now he got to deal with Tua as his quarterback. Good luck with that, bro. Good luck with that.
12: Wow. I tell you what, man. The only saving grace is that Bijan can take the ball the bulk of the carries. Bulk of the time, just hand it to him and let fantasy go wild. Because, and we may find out what this third quarterback looked like, because, bro, he is one hit away from never playing again. And I said, I don't want to see it. I don't want to see him play. So every time he gets hit, I'm like, man, it's gross to me.
11: Yeah, it is. It's a little bit different.
12: You can't make that decision for him. He's going to have to make that decision on his own.
11: Yeah. Yeah, but I mean, for them, how bad is Michael Penix Jr.? Now, I know he's coming back from the injury, and I get that. They were trying to rush him to get back into the flow of things. But just because Tua's starting now, how long does this last for Tua Tagovailoa? Is it till Michael gets himself healthy enough and then go from there? Or is this going to be, all right, man, we're going to give you this opportunity and let it roll for a little bit?
12: I think they're going to let it roll until he proves he can't do it. And we know that he can throw the ball. That, you know, that's not the thing. He doesn't make quick decisions. And maybe coaching will help. Maybe a change of scenery would help, but if he doesn't make quick decisions, he's going to get hit hard. And that's no bueno, Mr. George.
11: Yeah, it is. It's going to be fun to see this season play out, because I told people on social media, I had a terrible draft yesterday. I got a C, but I feel like I deserved an F on it, because it just didn't. You know how if you've ever played fantasy football and you feel like you got some good picks in there, and you think, oh, yeah, this one, oh, yeah, this is going to be a good one. Then you look at it and you're like, why did I pick that dude? Like, what? man, I'm normally good at this, but
12: I'm good for one of those.
11: I'm just, it was just not a, it was just not.
12: Who was the best player?
11: I mean, Dak Prescott. He was my best player.
12: And then your second best player, running back, the best running back you have.
11: I mean,
12: you don't want to even say it?
11: I don't even want to talk about it, man. It's just.
12: Did you get a good wide receiver?
11: I did. I got CeeDee Lamb.
12: All right.
11: Yeah. Did that to double up because I'm going to need a lot of help. But, yeah, man, I've been just in my emotions when it comes to my fantasy football
12: team. I wish y'all could see this dude.
11: I mean, you can't.
12: I'm doing my last Fabiano. One.
11: Yeah.
13: Fabiano back on. He can help you out.
11: Yeah, man. Y'all can just. It's sad. It's just sad to think about. I'm just telling you. I might post
12: it later. I don't like seeing my guy like this.
13: Yeah. Mark, call Mike.
11: We might have to talk to him. I got to send it to him.
12: Mike can't change it.
13: Yeah. No, but he can tell him what sleepers to grab, what moves to make.
11: I got,
13: can rectify this.
12: Well, we're going to have him on.
11: There ain't no help, man. There's no help for the weary here, man. I just want you to know that. Coming up next, we're going to continue these conversations. Not really that one, but I do have a couple questions that I need to have answered as we close out the final drive. Coming up next, right here on the Morning Kickoff on Sports Radio, AM 1300 The Zone, and always free on the iHeartRadio app.
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11: Welcome back to the morning kickoff right here for the final drive. But before we get to the final drive, I want to remind you that you need to stay locked in all day long. Starting at 9 o'clock following our show, you got Dan Patrick. Coming up at 11 o'clock, you would normally hear Colin Cowherd, but you're going to have to wait a little bit because today it is Coach Sarkisian's press conference. He will be taking the stage or the microphone at 11:30. Myself, the voice of the Texas Longhorns, Craig Way, and Cameron Parker will be at the press conference. We'll lead you up to that starting at 11 o'clock. Then you'll be followed by Colin Cowherd. Then Colin Cowherd will turn it over to Craig Way, the voice of the Texas Longhorns. And, of course, Bucky and BK will round out the day for all your local news. But we want to continue to have these conversations as we talk about what we liked, what we didn't like as the Texas Longhorns win game one, 59-7 with a great performance by Arch Manning. I think he was in command of the offense. And he did some amazing things. Shout out to Ryan Wingo and Cam Coleman showing some explosiveness. Also really, really loved the way that the offensive backfield moved with the football. So that was good to see. I thought the third down offense for Texas was outstanding. And I also thought the playmaking ability by Raheem Biles. He introduced himself to the Texas fans. We talked about him a lot during the offseason, but once you get to put your eyes on him and see the plays that he was able to make, creating that turnover, two turnovers, forcing the fumble with a nice punch out, and then, of course, the interception as well. So what are some of the things that you liked, Mark Henry?
12: Man, I think that the best play of the game was the first run. It showed that Texas had found an explosive runner, and they ended up having two of those guys because the other running back had two touchdowns receiving. And I thought the big hit from Kobe Black was impressive. I thought the interception and punch out, the peanut punch, of Biles was awesome. Like, there was just it was a lot to be excited about, but like you said, they were supposed to do that against that team. The thing that I felt like, if you had to hang your hat on one thing, that it doesn't matter how good a team is the fact that the offensive line kept everybody at bay. And Arch had all the time in the world to throw. With all those good things, I think that was the clean pocket was the best.
11: Well, one of the things that I'm concerned about is looking at this Texas run defense. Now, I know it don't look too much into it We'll see what ends up happening. But you gave up 161 yards on the ground. I'm sure that will be addressed in Coach Sarkisian's good, bad, and ugly that he'll go through today. So we'll I know that they will get that rectified. The other concern that I have is if you take away Hollywood Smothers' 45-yard run, we only average 3.2 yards per carry. That's not going to play well when you're trying to end a ball game in a close situation.
12: Yeah, but if you don't run any leads and you don't run any traps and you don't run any counters or any sweeps, like you're just basically just running vanilla straight ahead offense, that's not going to win no games.
11: It should be, you should be able to have more than 3.2 yards per carry is my point. Against a team like Texas State, when you're as dominant as you are and as big up front as you are, you got to be able to move people. They did not move people. And like I said, 3.2 yards per carry, that's not going to be good. There's a bunch of opportunities that will be here. Obviously, Texas State was the dress rehearsal for what everybody's been waiting on. College game day is going to be here Saturday morning. They're going to be at the LBJ Lawn. Everybody knows how important this game is. Texas has enough talent to win the games, but they have to be able to play well and make the Buckeyes make mistakes to continue to have that. They took the ball away from Texas State. Outstanding work. They had some explosive plays. Texas did, and so did Texas State. There's got to be some things that's got to change for this team heading into this week. That's why you play the games. That's why you get this work in that they're getting. Texas is a 1.5-point favorite. That to me, I don't care. That's basically a pick 'em game.
12: Yeah.
11: That's a pick 'em game. That means that both of these teams, they feel, are so evenly matched that you're going to get the love because it's a home field advantage for the Texas Longhorns. So I'm sure that these fans have been riled up. They're ready for it. It's going to be a busy week here in Austin, Texas. But the story from the weekend, I think, might be LSU. LSU destroyed Clemson. They made them look bad. Dabo Swinney, he might be on his last leg when it comes to this. I don't know what's going to happen with Dabo, but they did not look good in this matchup. And LSU did. Sam Leavitt running like his hair was on fire. That's going to be the X factor for them this year with the ability to have a quarterback that can run around.
12: Hard, I don't look at Sam Leavitt doing that for the duration of the season, because even in this is the first game, he shouldn't have had to pull out all the stops to get the job done. They had to pull out all the stops to win that game. So I don't see LSU lasting the entire season having your quarterback run and run that early. And you talk about Texas in the first game not being able to stop the run. They made their quarterback run way too much because there was no other options left.
11: Well, I mean, they were playing Clemson, and Clemson, even though they're not ranked for the first time in a long time, is still Dabo Swinney and the Clemson Tigers. He ran the ball a lot. They had a running back for LSU that went for 113 yards on the ground. So we'll see what ends up happening with that. But I'll give them some love. I think that the Gators and their win as well, Florida Gators, get that done. The biggest, best game of the weekend to me was the one last night, Ole Miss and Louisville. Notre Dame went out and handled their business. As I said, the SEC went 16-0 for the first time since 1997, where every team won their opening matchups for the first time since 1997. Good stuff right there for the SEC. Now we're back. It's busy time. It's game week, so stay locked in. Coach Sark's media availability starts at 11 o'clock with myself, the voice of the Texas Longhorns, Craig Way, and Cameron Parker. We'll lead you up to Coach Sark at 11:30. And then, of course, you got the Craig Way Show this afternoon, breaking it all down. stay locked, stay loaded, and be ready to roll, because this is going to be the busiest and most hype week in Austin, Texas that we've had in a long time. Ohio State is coming to DKR, and Coach Sark and the crew is ready to roll. For Mark Henry, for Eric, I am Harbaugh Harge, and just remember this, don't believe everything you see, because even salt looks like sugar. Horns are 1-0. Peace. 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

0: and the Danettes on your Labor Day. Hope you enjoy your day off. And if you're tuning in, don't forget a little later on tonight, I'll be hosting The Odd Couple.
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0: Yes, 7 to 10 p.m. Eastern. Martin Weiss will fill in for Kelvin Washington. And so we appreciate you here on the Dan Patrick Show. 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So this is your segment for your school, Louisville.
1: Oh, here we go.
0: What happened, Lucy?
1: Yeah, man. It was one of those games where I was really excited to see what this Louisville team was going to bring to the table today and last night. They came out, started a little slow offensively, defensively played well. But this is the type of game that they need to win if they want to be, you know, one of the big boys.
0: You gotta win one of those,
1: You gotta win these. I mean, and you can't keep saying you're close and you're right there and, you know, one play this, one play that. Like, you got to get the job done. And so upset that they didn't get the job done. But also, I mean, there is some promise in the ACC for them to win out. So we'll see. But, yeah, disappointed in the outcome for sure, Rob.
0: What about Ole Miss and Shambliss? What did you think of
1: Ole Miss and Shambliss? I mean, they're going to be right in the mix all year.
0: Are they contenders or no?
1: I don't know about that. I don't know. But offensively, they're going to be able to score against everybody. And so can they get better defensively as the season goes on? I don't know.
0: How old is Shambliss?
1: Shambliss is 32 for sure. I think he's 32, and he looked the part last night. He's really good, though,
0: Rob.
1: He
0: went to court for another year, didn't he?
1: He did. He could have went pro this year. But fought to come back to play in his ninth year at Ole Miss. And so, you know. That's the only reason they beat us, too, Rob. I wish he would have went on and went to college. To the pros, yeah.
0: Unbelievable.
1: Yeah.
0: What else from week one? I'm not counting zero, I guess.
1: Exactly.
0: Week one. Did you take away from college football? Because I know all the buzz is the Michigan, Western Michigan.
1: Yeah, for sure.
0: Notre Dame steamrolled, right, last night.
1: I mean, I think the biggest takeaway from week one has to be LSU, though. I mean, obviously.
0: My God.
1: Yeah, I mean, we know what Lane Kiffin's done with less.
0: And now, he has everything. here.
1: Yeah.
0: And that's how old was he again when he got hired by the Raiders? 32 or something?
1: He was young, yeah.
0: He's
1: young, yeah. No, he's young. He still acts like he's young. So he's how old is he really?
0: Right.
1: How old is Lane?
0: Like a lot of people, he's moving around, he's doing this, doing that.
1: Yeah.
0: I don't have an issue. You go there, you work hard. As long as you don't cheat the people when you're there.
1: He's
0: 51 now,
1: 51,
0: huh?
1: Yeah.
0: Okay.
1: It's getting, yeah.
0: But you know what I mean? Like you. As long as you put in the work where you're at, it doesn't mean you can't move on or whatever. I remember when people were mad at Deion Sanders for moving on.
1: Yeah.
0: Dude, he has to stay forever? Like, who says that? Who writes these kind of rules?
1: No, you know, it's fun. But, Rob, think about that. He was in a situation where in Ole Miss, they're contending. I think that's the only thing, right? Like, it wasn't. It's not the same.
0: You're contending with the Tampa Bay Rays and the Yankees offer you the manager's job.
1: You're gone?
0: Of course you are. Of course you are. Kerry,
1: is
0: come
1: it
0: on.
1: Just is it the money?
0: No.
1: Or what is it?
0: You just have a better shot with all the stuff that goes along with being it. And everybody aspires to get to the biggest, the best place you can go at. You know what I mean? I never begrudge somebody for moving up. If he went on a lateral job and it's the same, the schools are the same or close to it, and they both really don't have a shot and they need a lot of things to go right, then I could see where you're bailing out on somebody.
1: Right.
0: You know what I mean? Mm-hmm. Same thing. Deion's at a HBCU. Is not Colorado.
1: Yeah.
0: You know, like, it's not.
1: No, it's
0: you
1: not.
0: Can say whatever you, oh, Colorado's not a good pro. It's not the same. So people moving up, I got that kind of reputation when I first started my career because I was working at newspapers and I kept getting jobs and leaving every 2 years. And so people were like, oh, Rob is like, whatever. And I was like, wait a minute. So I'm in Cincinnati covering baseball. They offered me a columnist job in Detroit.
1: Mm-hmm.
0: I'm taking that job. Then I'm in Detroit for a couple of years, and they offer me a columnist job in New York. I'm taking that job. Like, people frowned at me.
1: Really?
0: What are you doing? So you've been at three newspapers in 6 years, but every time I got a bigger job,
1: uh-huh.
0: responsible and bigger newspaper.
1: Oh, now it's making sense why you're a Lane Kiffin fan. Now I get it. No, Rob, Kiffin now is, I get it. It all comes to light.
0: Lane Kiffin, yeah. Did you know you were my hero?
1: Oh, it comes to light now, Rob. So you see the comparison.
0: You're everything I want to be. Oh, I'm sorry. I know people like, can you stop singing in the morning?
2: Yeah, keep singing.
1: No. Unbelievable. He did no vocal warm-up, so no.
0: Not at all. So I'm sorry about that. All right, coming up, hour number three. I can't believe it on a Dan Patrick Show Labor Day. We're going to get into NFL and week one and some thoughts and
1: you
0: whatnot.
1: You ready, Rob?
0: I'm almost ready.
1: Almost ready?
0: I'm going to be like the Rams. I'll fly the same day they play in Australia. What is that about? Dan Patrick Show.
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13: 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Eventually, despite rumors he'd been killed, I found Omar. Or more like, he found me. For more than a year, we corresponded in secret while he was hiding from U.S. forces and eventually on the run from the very insurgent group he put on the map. Slowly, I got close to Omar, closer than I ever thought I would. Perhaps closer than I should. Was it good journalism? An ethical lapse? Was it my faith in humanity that kept me talking to Omar? Or something darker? My name is Christoph Putzel. This is American Jihadi.
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16: Well, good morning from the University of Texas campus. And you only thought it was Labor Day, right? Well, it might be for you, and I hope you're enjoying the holiday. Labor Day means work day for the Texas Longhorns and for us as well, as we always enjoy bringing you our Longhorns Monday presentation. From the UT campus, I'm Craig Way alongside Mike Hardball Harge for our Longhorns Monday presentation from here, which will include, of course, the highlight and main event being the weekly news conference with Longhorns head coach Steve Sarkisian. That's coming up at the bottom of the hour. And there'll be good things to talk about, Harge, about that season opening 59-7 win over Texas State on Saturday.
17: Well, and you know as well as I do, everybody's been waiting to see what this Texas football team was going to look like. The one thing that I kept emphasizing is starting fast. Even Arch Manning said, we want to start fast. You start off with a 45-yard run on your first possession, on the first play from scrimmage, and then you find a way to get it in the end zone to Cam Coleman. I thought all the new personnel, the transfers, and some of even those freshmen made some great first impressions.
16: Yeah, pretty complete, I think, all the way around. Yeah, there are some things to, as I invoke the most often mentioned phrase, the entire first weekend from victorious head coaches. I'm not even talking about the ones who were on the short end of the scores, but the victorious head coaches was tell me if you heard this phrase a bit. We've got some things to clean up. Right?
17: Yes.
16: I think I heard that with just about every post-game interview I saw. We've got some things to clean up. And all coaches feel that way, win or lose, and that's why you have that old adage about the team's biggest improvement going from week one to week two, and we'll see if that's the case because as good as the Longhorns were on Saturday, they'll need to be better because they're playing the number one team in the country coming in.
17: Yeah, and also you want to see where some of the hiccups were, right? Like the best thing that I can say about this team from Saturday was there was no false starts. And so that's one place that you sit there and you're like, okay, way to go. We got that figured out. Yes, right. There were still four penalties.
16: Yeah.
17: One of them was questionable.
16: And one from the backups and yeah. Late in the game. But you're right. The front line guys were largely – mistake-free in that department.
17: Yeah, and it was something that we emphasized, and I know that the coaches did as well at the beginning of training camp. They wanted to cut down. They wanted these things to take place. Obviously, the start by Arch Manning is way better than what people saw from last year's first start, but I would always tell people it was a different time, different place, 100,000 fans cheering for you as opposed to 100,000 screaming at you.
16: Yep.
17: Would make you feel a little bit better. So this was a great start for the Texas Longhorn football team.
16: So they are 1-0, and now they have the number one team in the country coming in, and I'm sure we'll hear Sark talk about how they were going to have to be they'll have to be better this week. And Ohio State had a very similar type of game against Ball State, kind of flatten them early with their frontline guys in the first half, and then were able to cruise in for the victory. Ryan Day, I saw a post-game interview with him. He was one of the ones who used the phrase, we've got some things to clean up. And I'm sure they feel like they can and will need to play much better coming down here this week.
17: Absolutely, and you're right. They came out against Ball State, and they executed at a high level, started fast. You know, your usual superstar suspects had a great performance, Julian Sand and Jeremiah Smith, to name a few. But you're right. It's now, hey, we got some things we need to clean up, and it may not necessarily need to all be with the first-line guys. As you mentioned, some of the penalties that happened were with Texas's second- and third-string guys, maybe even fourth a little bit later. But you want to make sure that those guys provide the depth that you've been wanting, being able to be disciplined, and the one thing that he always says, got to be able to trust you. And this is the opportunity to be trusted.
16: No doubt about it. For those of you who join us for the first time, of course, we take air at 11 o'clock in the morning, and Sark's news conference comes up at the bottom of the hour. But coming up, as we do, we'll let you hear some of the conversations we had with some of the players after the ball game and had a little bit of analysis and updated polls and all those kinds of things. We do that on the front half of this hour. And then the back half, of course, is Steve Sarkisian's weekly news conference. We'll take a break. Coming up, we'll hear from one of the keynote people that I've talked about a lot, and a mere sophomore, Grayson Littleton. Mm. We'll hear from him. He had a big moment as well, a highlight in that. Coming up here on Longhorns Monday on Sports Radio AM 13 Under the Zone and the iHeartRadio app.
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16: There's a handoff. Atkins. Taji Atkins stood up. The ball's loose. Picked up. Picking up the fumble. Bringing it down to the 30. To the 20. Grayson Littlewood. Touchdown, Texas. The ball just popped out. Got knocked loose. Littleton scooped it up and took it to the house. We welcome you back to our Longhorns Monday coverage here on 1300 The Zone from the UT campus. Craig Way alongside Mike Hardball Harch. And Grayson Littleton's scoop and score fumble return was a big moment in the football game for Texas when they were blowing the doors open early on. And after the game, we visited with him and really the guy who's really become the perhaps the most likable guy. If not Littleton, it would be Hiro Kamu. And both of those guys joined us in the postgame.
27: We've got Grayson Littleton, and I'm super excited about this. Grayson, my question has to do with that scoop and score. When that ball hit the ground and you made that first move, tell me what's going through your mind.
28: I think it all starts off with Rasheem Bios. Running back coming through the hole and him making the play. He made the play for me, to be honest, with a great punch out. We practiced that every single day in practice. He's a ball hunter, and he made the play for me. The ball was on the ground. You know, I scooped it, saw the space. The adrenaline took over, and I was just running free.
16: Hey, Grayson, Craig and Roger upstairs. I wanted to ask you a little bit about the Roger was talking about all the different guys. What was it, Roger? 28 guys?
29: 28 different tacklers.
16: 28 guys made a tackle
2: today on defense. What do you think that says about this defense and how whoever is put out there can be in a position to make a play?
28: Yeah, I said it earlier. I think Will Muschamp's his impact here and the emphasis he makes on hitting in practice has been a big impact for us. I think guys like Kobe Black today made that emphasis really known, you know, at safety coming down, making a big hit. But, yeah, it's definitely a big emphasis in practice, and it's important to us.
5: Grayson, you had an outstanding freshman All-American year. What's the difference in year two, and do you take on more leadership responsibilities as well as, you know, what you obviously do on the field?
28: Yeah, I mean, I think there's differences, you know, in scheme-wise and stuff like that, but I think the goal ultimately is the same, you know, to grow as a player, to try to better myself every single day. What was the second question? Sorry.
5: Just about that leadership role that you probably feel a little more comfortable this year than as a freshman.
28: Yeah, definitely. I do think I'm taking on a bit more of a leadership role. Even guys like Jelani McDonald, you know, stepping up and kind of learning from Michael Taft last year, who was a big help for me. I think I'm just learning each day how to use that responsibility and trying to pour into the young guys more because I was in their position as well.
2: Well, here's the other thing, Grayson. I have people who have told me that you have become an NIL all-star, that you are a guy that if it comes down to making an appearance, you're there. You're on time. You're ready to go. It sounds like you really enjoy the opportunity.
28: Yeah, definitely.
2: It's a lot of fun. All right.
27: So we also have another defensive player on the front seven up front. Hero Kanu. Hero, what's up, man? Tell us what you saw today.
6: Man, I love what I seen today, man. I seen Grayson, you know, pick up that fumble. I was ready to pick it up, too. And I started seeing him taking off, man. I was just trying to run after him. You know, I couldn't catch him. Nobody else can either. But we were celebrating the end zone together.
2: Yeah, but was it? But Hero, it's Craig and Roger upstairs. Was your voice cracking when you were yelling as Grayson was going down the sidelines there?
6: Hey, not this time. You know, we was hydrated. You know, we was good. We was fresh and ready to go.
5: You know, when Raheem had that pick, he went and gave the ball to Bevo. Did you guys go celebrate Grayson's with Bevo in that corner?
28: Yes, we did, always. Sorry, I had to jump in there. Yes, I did. Sorry.
2: Hey, Hero, let me get you your thoughts. I'm going to ask you the same question that I asked Grayson a few moments ago. That we looked at the stats. 28 guys made a tackle today for the defense. What does it say about this defensive unit that you know, whoever gets put out there in a given situation can register numbers and make plays?
6: Yeah, we got a whole bunch of high-caliber players here. And, you know, you get your opportunity, you got to make it count. We had these guys come in and make it count, you know, and that's how you earn your trust. That's how you're going to get to play more often.
5: How much fun just to get out here and put the jersey on again, Hero? You had a decision to make. You wanted to come back and be a part of this for a second year.
6: Man, it was awesome, man. Like, just running out the tunnel and, you know, looking up and seeing everybody. Of course, Sark says it all the time. Like, hey, when you get out there, like, take a moment. Like, look around. You know, look at the fans. Look at everybody out there and just take it in. Because, you know, it's a blessing to be out here and play football. Not everybody gets a chance to do it, and we got to take advantage of it.
27: Hero, talk to us about the impact of Coach Muschamp. You were here last year, and that was great. But what has he brought to the table that we're seeing today in that defense?
6: Yeah, man. I mean, I think the first thing you can see is the high energy. You know, let it be on the sidelines, let it be us on the field. He brings high energy, and he's putting us in the right positions to make plays. I mean, we had a whole bunch of turnovers today. Let it be on downs, let it be on the fumble recovery, everything, a pick. You know, he's just putting us in the right position to make plays, which is big.
2: I got to ask both of you about this because we know who's coming in. And we know, Hero, you're going to be asked about it ad nauseum since you played for that school up there. But I'm curious to get the thoughts from both of you on what you're looking forward to, other than obviously getting a win, but what you're looking forward to in a moment where the eyes of the college football nation are going to be on this stadium next Saturday night when number one Ohio State comes to town. Grayson, let me start with you.
28: I'm looking forward to the good-on-good matchup. I've said it, we've had it in practice, so, you know, we're used to that in that sense, but it's going to be a very fun game to play, especially it being a DKR. The fans are going to be hyped up. Everyone's going to be there for the moment, and it's just going to be a very fun game overall.
6: Yeah, just like Grayson just said, I mean, it's a really good matchup. We're here for the competition. There's a reason we all come here. We want to play against the best players in the nation, you know, with the best players in the nation. So that's what we're looking forward to. And obviously, you know, it's going to be a good game, man. I'm not going to get emotional or nothing like that. So we're going to keep it all professional.
2: Well, we'll look forward to your professionalism next week. Hero, thank you for the time. Grayson, congrats on the win as well. We'll look forward to next week.
6: Thank you. Hook him.
2: Yeah, a couple of playmaking guys, Harge. You know, Hero Kanu, they're anchoring that defensive front line. Of course, Colin Simmons coming off the edge. Had a very early big stop of the game. And then Grayson Littleton, who I think is, along with Jelani McDonald, the two guys that really quarterbacked that secondary.
17: I can't be happier with the performance that I got from Grayson Littleton at the beginning of the year, I mean, first game. And, you know, he's been one of those guys that I've been a big fan of for quite some time since he got to the 40 acres, and you learned about his work ethic. You also heard Coach Sark talk about the work that they put in every single day against each other. He's been making those types of plays. You were probably there when the interception happened at the scrimmage where he took it back to the house, and yep. They asked him if his knee was down, and he said, I'll let the officials make that call. They didn't call it, so it was a touchdown. So I'm excited to see what he is going to be able to unlock behind Will Muschamp's defense.
2: Coming up, a look at the Longhorn offense. And as we tick toward the bottom of the hour, when we'll bring you live coverage of Longhorn head coach Steve Sarkisian's weekly news conference here on our Longhorns Monday on 1300 The Zone.
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23: 6:30 a.m. Your alarm goes off. You jolt awake and start thinking about fueling your gut? 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
16: He has Raleigh Brown off set to his right. Two receivers wide left, one on the short side, split right. Pass the snap, turns, hands off to Brown, breaks outside. Raleigh Brown, touchdown, Texas. Sprints that one into the end zone. Does Raleigh Brown his second rushing touchdown of the ball game? We welcome you back here to our Longhorns Monday coverage here from the UT campus. Raleigh Brown, one of the running back transfers there, joined us on the postgame show afterwards, along with that other quarterback of the secondary we mentioned, and that's Jelani McDonald.
27: Guys, both sides, offense and defense, there were some really, really great plays, defensive takeaways, offensive touchdowns. Why don't y'all go one at a time and just tell us about the feeling after this game today? Jelani?
14: I feel great. As a team, as a defense, I feel like we felt great throughout the whole thing. It was just high energy, knowing what to expect, and executing our game plan. So from the get-go, we knew what we was coming here to do, and that's what we did. So I'm excited about our play.
15: For me, I feel like the offense did good, felt great going into the game with the game plan and just prepping all week. And I feel like the offense just did good, staying on, keeping the main goal the main goal, just staying on track and just executing. And then that's what we did.
16: Hey, Raleigh, it's Craig and Roger upstairs. Let me start with you, and I know Roger, I have a question for Jelani as well. But I want to get your thoughts. Your first time, your first game in a Longhorn uniform out on the field, and not only that, you know, getting touchdowns, being able to get into the end zone, and what that means for you there on the two touchdown runs you had.
15: It mean a lot. It mean a lot to me. Just coming here, it's a big expectation. Just playing for a Longhorn and just the tradition here. So it just felt great getting in the end zone, doing what I'm doing. So I felt great. Give me a little chills. I was anxious to play today. So
5: hey, Jelani, I imagine you were anxious. You've taken on a new role. You've had guys like Jahdae Barron and Michael Taft and Malik Muhammad. Now you're that guy in the back end. What is that kind of taking upon that role as well as what you have to do on the field on your shoulders?
14: I mean, it's always a challenge, but, you know, they give the toughest battle to the best soldiers, you know. So I'm ready for it. I'm excited. I'm excited to be that person for our defense. I'm excited to take on that role and be the guy that I know I can be and hold up the expectations and prove myself right.
16: And part of being that leader, Jelani, is also getting real excited when your teammates make big plays like what Raheem did. And then obviously Grayson on the fumble return for the touchdown.
14: Yes, sir. I love to see it. Yeah, I get turned even more. I feel like that's, you know, I did it dang near. So, you know, I always love to see my dogs do their thing, you know.
16: Let me get both of you to give us your thoughts. I mean, this first, and nobody's going to
0: for 1 second tell you not to enjoy this win because you certainly earned it and deserved it, and you'll have it tonight. But is it safe to say now everybody can get excited about, you know, who's coming to town next week and the fact it'll be a big matchup?
14: Mm-hmm. Yes, sir. You definitely can. Everybody can get excited because it's going to be a show.

0: Yes, in the way too early college football playoff rankings. For example, Heather Dinich of ESPN did hers, projecting the top 12, and her projection is based not on what the poll rankings were going into the weekend, how the teams looked coming out of the weekend, and where they stand. Well, she still has Ohio State number one projecting the top 12. She's got Texas at number two, followed by Miami, LSU, Notre Dame, Georgia, Ole Miss, Indiana, Oregon, Alabama, Texas A&M, and Oklahoma. That would be her top 12 to make the college football playoff.
1: Isn't it interesting that she just happens to have it at a number one, possible number two matchup here at DKR prime time, Craig? Let's get it going.
0: And how about LSU? She has LSU at four. And yeah, what else can you say but how impressive Lane Kiffin's debut in Baton Rouge was on Saturday night?
1: Absolutely. I was talking about Sam Leavitt and the way that he was able to run around and move around. And
0: reminded me of the Peach Bowl.
1: Exactly. We don't have those fond memories of him doing that, but you know, as an LSU fan, as he mentioned, you know, all jokes aside, he said they should be very excited about what they got a chance to see this past weekend and in front of the home fans.
0: No doubt about it. The CBS Sports, by the way, has updated its college football power rankings the way they have it. And this is more geared toward what the poll people are voting. It's not a college playoff ranking. They still have Texas. They actually moved them from number six to number five in theirs, with Ohio State, Miami, LSU unranked in their power rankings, debuting at number three, Indiana at number four, Texas number five, followed by Georgia, Notre Dame, Oregon, USC, Ole Miss, Oklahoma, Alabama, the top 12 with Texas Tech and Texas A&M, the next two following right behind there. Texas A&M handled its business, certainly, and took care of Missouri State on Saturday night, and Texas Tech had a pretty methodical win over Abilene Christian.
1: Speaking of Texas A&M, along with that and the victory last night for Ole Miss, 16-0. The SEC went 16-0 in the opening week for the first time since 1997, Craig. 1997. And then you mentioned Texas Tech and what they were able to do. Will Hammond getting a start. They weren't sure if he was going to be able to go, or as they were leading up to the Sorensby situation. He was coming back from rehab. Is he going to be able to go? Well, he came out and did extra. He did very well and had some success.
0: Yeah, the former Hutto Hippo did an excellent job of quarterback for them as well. And then in terms of around the state of Texas, one of the big eye-opening results happened at Mercedes-Benz Stadium in Atlanta that went down to the final seconds, the Auburn-Baylor game. And I had totally forgotten. I knew it was somewhere in the deep recesses of my mind, which may or may not happen. So, you know, may or may not be able to come up. But, you know, when I was thinking about this, that two-point conversion attempt that was stopped at the goal line with a tackle inches away, I thought, I've seen that before. Baylor, Oklahoma State Baylor, Oklahoma State a few years ago happened the same way. Remember, Baylor made a tackle on the goal line, and it prevented Oklahoma State from getting into the end zone to win the Big 12 championship.
1: Right.
0: They were for a touchdown there in the waning seconds, and then Baylor had it. And that was the year that Dave Aranda, the head coach of the Bears, and they won the Big 12 championship in 2021, and 5 years later, it's a tough result for them on the other side of that.
1: Well, you know, when I was watching that game, I was thinking to myself, you know, DJ Lagway transferring out, he's seen this Auburn team before. But then you think back, no, he hadn't, because this is a new head coach, new defensive coordinator, new schemes that he's up against. And I still think if he throws that ball on the outer shoulder towards the pylon where the guy's catching it, he can turn and maybe stiff arm as he's catching it. But he caught it turning back in. He couldn't get his hand back out to get away. What a great tackle by Auburn. Good win to start off the season. But now they're going back to the drawing board and trying to figure out, okay, what exactly do we have to
0: right.
1: make sure?
0: Yeah, in looking at those 16 wins you talked about, I mean, Alex Gulish, his debut as head coach at Auburn went well, in part because of, as you point out, that back shoulder throw that turns the tight end around and he gets brought down. But Auburn does get the win. Ole Miss, you spoke of last night. I mean, they really found themselves in a battle with a

0: solid Louisville team.
1: Yes.
0: And it took that late drive in the 48-yard field goal to walk it off there for the Rebels last night.
1: Yep. Trinidad Chambliss obviously is going to be a special quarterback, but he struggled. 58% completion percentage. But when they needed a big play, he made the big play. Deuce Alexander on the outside running up the field. What a great, great performance by him. But what is going to be the latest on Kywon Lacy and his injury, and how is he going to recover, and how long do you sit him out if you have to?
0: Yeah, absolutely. In terms of the other – Alabama looked impressive in their demolition of East Carolina on Saturday.
1: No doubt. The Keelan Russell, the show is here now.
0: Yeah, exactly, because the gloves have come off now, and so they – you know, told him, hey, it's yours, you go ahead and you go after it. And he did. He looked very, very well elsewhere around the Southeastern Conference. It goes back to Thursday night. Missouri won by 40 points. They beat Arkansas Pine Bluff 54-14. Oklahoma, who has the game with Michigan this week in Ann Arbor, yes, with the same clock operators and Big Ten officials. But the Sooners were impressive in their win over UTEP, and now they get ready for Michigan. And, of course, that, I think, along with the Lane Kiffin debut, were almost certainly the most talked about stories coming out of the first full weekend of college football.
1: No doubt. And, you know, you sit there and you talk about the clock operator. We always said you got to have a good home clock as opposed to being on the road. And then, of course, you're looking at the situation there. Underwood is underperforming at this point, and so a lot of folks are looking at Willingham to see what he's going to do. But they didn't run the ball well. They didn't look good at all.
0: Scored on their first drive, and then the last – replayed play
1: exactly.
0: of the game on the second try at the Hail Mary.
1: Exactly. They can put a lot of that on Underwood if they want to, but there's bigger problems that they're having right now, and I think that they might have underestimated what they needed to compete in the Big Ten.
0: We're just a few minutes away from the start of Steve Sarkisian's weekly news conference. We were told he's going to be just a few minutes delay, but should be in here in just a few minutes. Greg Way, Mike Hardball-Harge with you from the UT campus as we bring our Longhorns Monday talking about the world of college football. Zeroing in, as most of the free world did, as starting from late Saturday night, zeroing in on what happened in Ann Arbor with the end of game play. The general reaction and response from the college football landscape, whether it was fans, players, coaches, journalists, whatever, was that Western Michigan was, as they said, robbed of an opportunity, should have had the win and all that sort of thing, based on what we saw of the replays on that. The Big Ten gave an explanation on it on Saturday night, and then it was late Saturday, and I don't know that everybody saw that. And then on Sunday, NBC, I think, went into some great lengths prior to the – it was right after the Apple Cup game, the Washington State game, before the Notre Dame win over Wisconsin. And they showed what the Big Ten clock operators and officials were looking at. That view of what they're showing would corroborate what the official said about putting the second back on the clock. Here's where the problem comes in on this. And it was addressed by the president of Western Michigan University, Ross Kavalahuma, who last night told the ESPN folks that he didn't think the Big Ten's replay process that put a second back on the clock leading to the winning touchdown pass was, in his words, quote, "it is as good as it could be." Now, earlier, there had been a quote from him because he was in conversation with the Big Ten on Saturday, and he said when he had the conversation with them, here was his quote: "If you look at what they saw, then you reach the conclusion they reached. However, if you look at what the broadcasters broadcast, you reach a different conclusion. I think it would be good to ask ourselves, can we sync those up so that the viewers could see what the officials would be looking at?" That's a fair question.
1: Absolutely. And I agree with it 100% because you know as well as I do, we're watching that. There's no way they get that extra second. But I said it this morning. I said I always go back to that Big 12 championship game between Texas and Nebraska. And what did Mac say? We got one more second. Yeah.
0: Well, and I told you the story about that. I actually visited with the timer, the scoreboard operator. We ran into each other in the hallway after that. And, of course, the scoreboard clock only shows it in seconds. He said, we run it to hundredths of a second. And what was on the clock when Colt McCoy's pass skipped out of bounds was 0.39.
1: Wow.
0: In other words, 3.9 tenths of a second.
1: Yeah.
0: You know, in college basketball, that's enough for an inbound
1: catch. That's right.
0: Catch
1: you can tip
0: two.
1: It. That's right. You can tip that in on the shot.
0: And you know, maybe what we'll ultimately find out, maybe they wind up going to at least tenths of a second.
1: No doubt. No.
0: We'll find out. All right. Longhorns head coach Steve Sarkisian has entered the room. Time for us to bring you the weekly news conference where he will recap the win on Saturday over Texas State and Saturday evening's contest with Ohio State.
2: Okay, just a quick recap from Saturday's ball game. I think, first of all, I'd be remiss if I didn't thank our fans. What an amazing turnout. Under those conditions, you know, where I think we were 105 heat index, you know, on the field reached 160 degrees for our players. And you looked in that stadium at the opening kickoff and just the atmosphere, the energy was really awesome. So thank you all, Longhorn Nation, for your support. I know I don't need to be asking for you this Saturday night. I know we'll be there ready to rock and roll. So it should be a fun night for everybody that way. You know, I think coming out of the game, you know, we talked about, playing 52 guys in the first half, I thought was huge. We played upwards into the 70s. For the total of the ball game. A lot of guys played, a lot of guys got opportunities, a lot of guys got touches. You know, I know that some of this is redundant, but man, you think about the five turnovers essentially we created defensively in a variety of ways, right? With Biles with the punch out, Grayson scooping and scoring, Murad Watson, you know, with the forced fumble, Colin with a great job on the recovery, the interception by Biles, the two fourth down stops, but all those, you know, that's 35 points in a game. And that's playing complementary football. I know y'all have heard me say that before, of playing complementary football, working together. I thought offensively, you know, the third down efficiency was really good. I think Arch was like 6 of 7 on third down, something like that. The short yardage offense, that's how you're able to extend drives. And then when we didn't, there were some that were intentional, you know, going 2 for 2 on fourth down. So I guess it's always a good day when you don't punt. It'd been nice to get Mac out there. I know that sounds crazy to say, and that was part of why, you know, we put G out there to kick that field goal, just so he can, you know, make a field goal in DKR as we start to move forward. But all in all, you know, it was a good win for us. It was a good start to the season. But we also know the challenge that we have this week. Ohio State, they're number one in the country for a reason. Ryan has done a tremendous job with that program since taking over. Obviously, national champs a couple years ago. Brought in Matt Patricia last season. Led the country in just about every defensive statistical category. This year, he brings in Arthur Smith. So it's a nice luxury to have. Having two NFL head coaches on your staff as your play callers, and they've reloaded. You know, they're extremely talented. I think we all know who Jeremiah Smith is offensively, but Julian Sayin's a heck of a player. Bo Jackson running the ball. They got a veteran O-line. They've added some receivers to the mix, losing Carnell Tate. And then defensively, they've reloaded as well. You know, they got some really good players and some guys that have grown up, you know, with McLean, Matthews, those guys. Pierce, but also the addition of an Allegro, the addition of a John Walker. They still have Kenyatta Jackson. They still have Devin Sanchez. So this is a very, very talented football team that's well coached. But these are the games that you love to be part of, you know, and we're fortunate that we get to be part of these games as a staff, as players, as a fan base. We're obviously looking forward to the opportunity. Should be a heck of a week.
3: Raise your hand if you have a question.
4: Steve, now that you had a chance to go back and watch the film, what did you see from the run games? I know you praised it, but also wanted to eliminate some of those placement for 1 yard and 2 yards. And also from Ohio State's defense, their interior, John Walker and 96.
2: Can't hear you. What was the last, very last part?
4: Yeah, the defensive interior of Ohio State, John Walker and their other defensive tackle. Just
2: yeah. So from a run game perspective, you know, I thought we had a good plan going in. As always, you know, when you get into some of those games, there's a lot of slanting, stunting, moving, and there's some things where we didn't have great angles on plays as the game went on. There was others where I felt like we could have strained a little bit more in the run game, and that's all parties involved. You know, I'm not talking just about the O-line. There's opportunities for tight ends. There's opportunities for receivers that could have created some bigger runs. I thought at times the runners ran it good. I thought at other times we danced too much. And so I think it's the byproduct of everybody looking at the tape, all right, now where can we improve from week one to week two? And that's going to be needed in a game like this to have the ability to have balance in these types of games. But again, everybody's got to take a step forward from week one to week two. And generally that can happen as long as we're coachable and then as long as we apply the things that we need to apply to try to get better. As far as Ohio State's, you know, interior defensive line, they're deep. They're talented. You know, Larry Johnson has been there a long, long time. He's a heck of a coach. And so I know they lost some of what was the veteran guys. They still have some. They're good, you know, and they're a penetrating group. They're active. They do a good job of you know, collapsing the pocket in the pass game, and they're stout in the run. So it's a heck of a challenge.
3: On your left, Bob, you've obviously had a lot of success against limiting Jeremiah in two games. What are some of the things when you play such a dynamic receiver, and also just what is it that makes him so special?
2: Well, I mean, I think one, he garners your attention, and he deserves our attention. You know, it's arguably the best player in college football. And, you know, the challenge is with him, it's the size, speed, catch radius. You know, he's a big physical guy who can cover a lot of ground in a short amount of time. And it doesn't always look like it, but it almost feels like it. Like you can feel his presence on the field. I know I said this about Cam, but we were talking about Cam's catch radius. When you just talk about body structure, this guy looks like Julio Jones. This guy looks like A.J. Brown, like when it physically, and he can cover ground. And then because he's so strong, 50-50 catches are very difficult with him. And so, you know, you have to have a plan. But I think like anything, when you have a plan against somebody like him, you can't just throw all fastballs, you know, even as good of a fastball as you have, if that's all you got, sooner or later, they're going to hit it. So we've got to be able to mix our pitches up and how we defend him and how we defend the scheme, because, you know, Arthur and Ryan, they believe in running the ball and they've got a good runner and a good O-line. They've got other weapons. And so we've got to be diligent and having our ability to throw different pitches. And then be sound in the back end to make sure that you know we're aware of where number four is, and he garners that. Like, there's not every game do you go into where you say, hey, we need to know where this guy is every snap. We better know where number four is on every snap.
3: You're right, Omar.
5: Hey, good morning, Coach. Coach, I know you always like to take games one game at a time, but when you look at how the playoff committee kind of treated the loss last year and didn't really reward you guys for taking that risk, can you treat this as just another game, the next game on the schedule? Do you have to embrace the magnitude of it? Or do you think about what the magnitude could be?
2: I don't think I need to really like spend so much energy and time on what does this game mean, right? I think as a competitor, it's like, hey, we get an opportunity to play the number one team in the country, a team we've had two battles with the last 2 years, and we know what that takes. I'm not so consumed with what the end result might be, you know, 4 months down the road. We've got other games to go play that can contribute one way or the other to our success that we have in the season. What I am excited about is as a competitor and for our team, the locker room and building full of competitors that we have, is that we get an opportunity to go against the best. And how are we going to perform against the best? And because our best is going to be needed, and our best is going to be needed for four quarters. And so that's what excites me. Like I said, I'm not so consumed with what could be down the road. We got 10 other games to go play that'll contribute to that. This is about the life of a competitor and putting yourself in the arena and performing under what would deem stressful conditions, right? Because if you're wrong, they can hurt you. But if we're right, we can hurt them. And so that's the exciting part of preparing for that at DKR in front of our crowd. I bet there's close to 20 million people that watch this game. And so, you know, that's pretty cool when you think about it that way.
6: Steve, you talk a lot about how much you love college football, but I'm kind of wondering, do you ever get concerned about all the pomp and circumstance around the game? You know, game day come in. I'm sure the sidelines are going to be a mess this weekend. I don't know if you saw the video of Arch tripping through the run through this weekend. Do you ever get concerned about everything that's going around that's not football related?
2: I think it's great for our game. I'll say this, like, the fact that we have College game day coming back to Austin, that's great. You know, the fact that we'll have, you know, whether it's the Spurs team, the Rockets team, you know, how many other people on our sideline, their side, that's great because these are two great teams that are going to battle and going to compete against one another. It's awesome for the university. It's awesome for the city of Austin. It's awesome for college football. I mean, this will be the most watched regular season game, arguably of all time in the regular season. That's great for everybody else. For us, what are we doing today? How are we preparing today? And that's been the message to our team. You know, today's the most important day. We need to focus on the task at hand, and we need to be enamored with us. Because I think this week can be full of distractions if you allow them to be distractions. And so, you know, focus is a very powerful thing. And so we use a very simple adage, starve our distractions, feed our focus. And if we do that, we'll put our best foot forward and play the best game that we're capable of playing. But all that stuff is really good for the game. It's really good for everything else. For us, it's about our prep work and about our preparation mentally, physically, and emotionally.
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8: Hey, Steve. You guys have come so close for a national championship. Mac Brown once told me it took him a full year to get over in Alabama in 09. As those two national semis,
2: they're tough. I'll be honest with you, they're tough. You know, I think it would probably have been easier to get over if we had just gotten blown out. You know, I think when you get so close, you know, when you have a fourth down against Washington with a fade to AD Mitchell, that's off his fingertips. That if he catches it, you know, for a little better pass, maybe they call a holding. I don't know, like. That you're playing for a national title. I think back to the Ohio State game, and you know, I look at, like, I can count them on one hand, plays that maybe were difference making plays in the game. You know, the screen at the end of the first half, I still see Travion Henderson running in front of me. You know, I still think to is 21-17, and I think to the sack fumble, you know, that they run back. And so when you're that close, it's probably harder to get over. But like I say it a lot, that's the life of a competitor. And, you know, we're very fortunate to put ourselves in that arena, to put ourselves on that stage. And I wouldn't want it any other way than to be on that stage. You know, there's a lot of other people that were sitting at home on their couch, you know, watching us play in that game. And, you know, the goal is to win that one and then win one more. And we've got to do everything in our power to try to put ourselves back in those positions to be even better if we're fortunate enough to be in that situation again.
7: You far right, Coach Chip.
9: Steve, along that line, goal to go situations against Ohio State in your last couple meetings were tough. Do you feel like you've added the personnel you need to not make that as much of an issue? And also, Cole Hudson didn't play Saturday. Any reason for that, or with all the
2: Yeah, so you know, I think there's a, you know, when it comes to those scenarios, personnel helps, schemes help, the right play call at the right time helps, you know, the mentality helps. It all adds up because they've got good scheme, they've got good players, they got good play callers. And so it's the marriage of those two things coming together. You know, ultimately we need to be better in those scenarios, you know, and you just think about these last two games we played them. That was probably the difference in the ball game was our inability to score inside the 10. And so, you know, that's why we do the extra work. That's why you place certain emphasis on different seasons of where do we need to improve? you know, hopefully this time around we get more opportunities like that and we can capitalize on them. From Cole's perspective, technically today he is ineligible, not because of the ruling, because of something different when it comes to the NCAA that he's working through. But as I said before, you know, we are respecting the SEC's decision. And once he can get cleared, and if he gets cleared from the NCAA, then we'll go back to the SEC. And what does that look like? You know, he falls under a little different category than what so much the hoopla was made around. I think it needs to be stated and it needs to be clear. Cole never signed a professional contract. He was never technically a professional player. He tried out, you know, and that's what those tryout camps were, you know, when he went to the Cowboys, I believe, and the Browns, but he was technically not a signed player. And so he falls under a little different caveat. We'll leave it up to the NCAA, and then we'll leave it up to the SEC to determine if he's eligible to play for us or not.
10: Sark, you kind of mentioned play calling. The last two games against Ohio State, when you're evaluating things, how do you evaluate yourself as a play caller? And how will that affect your play calling Saturday?
2: Yeah, you know, I felt like last year, you know, unbeknownst to probably more of the national media, we ran the ball really well. You know, I think people think we just went out there and laid an egg and had minus 10 yards rushing or something. We ran the ball pretty well. I felt like the passing game was not where it needed to be. You know, the first two and a half, three quarters or so in that game. Then when you get behind, you got to start throwing the ball and now you got to try to find your way into the end zone. And I felt like we had some opportunities and we just didn't get that done. 2 years ago, I think the run game was where we didn't have as much success as we would have liked. So what does that tell me? I got to find a way to find balance in this game. You know, when you're playing really good teams, which Ohio State is a very good football team, you have to try to find a way to have balance in the game. Because the coaches are too good, the players are too good, the players are too smart. And when you become one-dimensional, you're that much easier to stop. And so finding balance in a game like this is important. You know, we hit a few of those passes. I probably feel a little better about me as a play caller in those games. You don't hit them? No, I don't feel quite as good. You know, that's kind of the life of a play caller. That's the way it goes, you know.
7: Back right, Roger.
11: Sark, what do you see from the two young quarterbacks that started that game in Sayan and Arch to this year?
2: Well, I think pretty drastically different. You know, I just think you see the level of confidence that both guys are playing with. I think what you notice is the presence in the pocket. I think you notice their confidence to use their legs. You saw Julian do it last week. He tucked it and scored a touchdown. I just think the confidence both guys deliver the ball with accuracy. You can see the trust and timing. And so pretty drastic difference, you know, of the two players now the second time around going up against one another. So it should be pretty high-level quarterback play Saturday.
7: On your left, Coach Hank.
4: Hey, Steve.
12: Against LSU, it's something, you know, that stood out to y'all. Basco had one of his best games against Ohio State last season with nine tackles and a forced fumble. Is that something y'all like recruiting him or looked at recruiting him? And could you talk about his performance Saturday and any areas for improvement?
2: Yeah, you know, I think that those are always things because you're trying to find comps, right? I get our regular season schedule, but also I'm trying to think big picture, right? If what we're trying to do is go win a national championship, you know, who are we going to have to defend? Who are we going to have to block in November, December, and January? And so for Bo to have a performance like he had against Ohio State a year ago, that's helpful because Ohio State's a perennial playoff team. At some point, if we don't play them in the regular season, if we're fortunate enough to make the playoffs, you're probably going to have to play a Ohio State caliber team or teams in the playoff. And so that's helpful for us to know. I think for Bo, one thing that for some of our newer players – I don't know if it's 107 in where's Rutgers? What's that? Piscataway. I don't know if it was 107 degrees in Piscataway this past weekend. You know, so playing in those conditions is a little bit different. And playing two positions, he was playing corner and star. We were trying to work that rotation. So I just think his kind of footing, let's refer to it as, of playing under those conditions and what that feels like from an energy standpoint, I think he'll be much better second time around. Not that he played bad, but I think he can be even better.
7: Back middle, Corey.
13: Steve, you mentioned Arthur Smith being part of the staff now at Ohio State. I know last year they added Matt Patricia on the defensive side. Do you think with the way this college football has evolved, it's easier for NFL coordinators to kind of infuse their philosophy to the college level now?
2: I don't know. I mean, I think it has to fit philosophically with what you do. You know, Ohio State's very pro-style driven in what they do. And that's, you know, Ryan's time in the NFL as a player and as a coach and his exposure to that. And I thought it was really, really great hires. You know, I mean, these guys are fantastic coaches. They're elite at what they do. But I think it fits philosophically for who Ohio State is and wants to continue to be. You know, I don't know that that fits everybody with what they do, but I think it fits them really well, and obviously it's paid dividends for them.
7: On the left, Jeff?
14: Yep. I know they didn't put a lot on, I assume they didn't put a lot on tape against Ball State and vice versa, but playing them this matchup in week two compared to week one, is there something that you learned about yourself or what are the big differences in?
2: Well, I think for both of us, we both had our fair amount of influx of transfers, right? You know, I mean, they've got the receiver from UTSA, you know, McEwen, who, you know, obviously they had to fill a void with Carnell Tate moving on. They went and got a transfer. They have a transfer in John Walker at defensive tackle. They have a transfer at safety in Earl Little. You know, no different than us. You know, we're talking about Bo Masco or Cam Coleman or Hollywood Smothers. We have transfers too. And so I think for both of us, it was probably helpful to get a game under our belt so they could get a sense and a feel for how we each play. But on the flip side, we get a chance to kind of see those guys play in that uniform, and not that they're everybody's going to be deployed the same Saturday. We've, you know, I promise you what they ran last week ain't what we're getting Saturday night, and probably can same be said the other way around. But in the end, it's more of the personnel of seeing the personnel and what some of the new faces look like.
7: On your right, Coach Kirk.
15: Hey, Steve, you mentioned the two losses to Ohio State. Is there a common denominator in any of those? And did you think Ohio State was the more physical or tougher team than yours in the two games?
2: You know, I don't know if there's a common denominator. I think that each year was different. You know, just like this year's different. You know, we're a different team today than we were, you know, 3 years ago or two and a half years ago. And they are too, you know, and they were a different team last year than they were the year before. You know, I mean, when you talk about, you know, Quinshon Judkins and Travion Henderson, those guys were real factors, obviously, in that game 2 years ago. You know, last year, you know, they had some elite defensive players. You know, I mean, they had three of the top 13 picks were on defense with Downs and Reese and Styles. And so everybody's changing and evolving and playing to our strengths. Like I said, last year, I thought we ran the ball really well, and I thought we defended the run really well. I don't think it was about physicality. I think it was about our inability to execute the other half of the offense to get points on the board when we had chances earlier in the game. And then I think the biggest common thread in both games was we essentially played behind. We were playing from behind in the second half. And that's an uncomfortable feeling when you feel like you're having to play catch up. You have to take a few more risks. And so, you know, that's probably the most common theme of the last two. I felt like both games were a little bit different. Even though the scores were kind of similar, the game, the flow of the games were a little bit different. And so, you know, ideally we can put a few more points on the board earlier in the game. And maybe change the math a little bit of how the game goes and not feel like we're playing from behind in the fourth quarter.
7: Your left, Coach CJ?
16: Yeah, Coach, your left guards, Dylan and Lawrence, I think it was about an even split for the two of them in terms of snap counts on week one. Do you envision that kind of being the case moving forward, or how do you see that position playing out competition-wise?
2: Yeah, I think so. I think we're going to need to. You know, I thought Dylan had a really good game. I thought he played well. I thought Lawrence was getting his footing a little bit, and granted, he was coming off of being out a little bit, and so it took a minute. But I think we're going to need that rotation. And as I said, even Saturday, I thought it was good Andre Kodjo got the amount of reps he got. And so, but I do think we'll see a little bit of that rotation at left guard for the first part of the season for sure.
7: Back by the cameras, Levon.
17: Yes, Ark, you mentioned we're a competitor quite a bit. I'm curious from your standpoint as a competitor, how does your approach change from week one last year to now against Ohio State? And do you change it at all to get your guys ready and up for this game at DKR's time?
2: I don't, you know, I don't feel like going into last week's game that we weren't in the right frame of mind to compete at the highest level in a very tough environment on the road. You know, I felt like we came to battle and we did battle. And, you know, unfortunately, we didn't score a couple times. We were inside the 5-yard line, 10-yard line, you know, and maybe that's a different game. So I think from a mentality standpoint, how we approach things, we've always got a little bit of a theme for different games, but how we approach it and our process to get ready to play won't change. You know, we believe in our process. We've been very efficient in that. We've won a lot of big games. I think since 2022, we've won more top 25 games than any other team in the country. So we've been used to playing in big games. We haven't won them all, but for the most part, we performed pretty well. And so we feel like our formula for success is one that is kind of withstood the test of time.
18: Coach, just like everybody else in this room, you watch college football. I'd love your observations on last night's Notre Dame uniforms, the Ole Miss win, and what happened at Michigan Saturday night.
2: Yeah, wow, that was a lot going on there. I didn't get to see the Notre Dame game as much, but they were blue. You know, I saw the uniforms. The Ole Miss game was a hell of a game. You know, I mean, that was a hell of a game, and you know, two quarterbacks that were making plays. You know, in that fourth quarter of that game, and that's what college football, like, you love that. I mean, we're sitting around on a Sunday night, you know, and college football's at the forefront, and everybody's watching those two teams compete. So that was a hell of a game, and I didn't see the Michigan play in real time. I saw the aftermath, you know, watching, you know, different sports shows and reading about it. And I was curious, and I still don't understand or get the final ruling of it all. Unfortunate for Western Michigan to play their tails off the way they did and to lose like that. I've lost a game that way before on a Hail Mary, and that definitely sucks. But that's why you play 60 minutes. But again, I don't know the exact ruling on the timing. I know there was a player out of bounds, touched the ball first. Is there 1 second? Is there not? The clock in the stadium, the clock back in the Big Ten set. There's a lot of moving parts that I'm not going to pretend to know everything about. But wow, what a finish, you know. My biggest thing was, like, I was shocked they stormed the field. That was probably a surprise.
19: Yeah. Hey, Sark, you've kind of gotten at the prior matchups against Ohio State, so I won't ask you specifically about
2: Thanks, buddy.
19: Well, but I am curious. You have
2: I'm kidding. I'm messing with you.
19: Yeah. You have teams that you play every year, and you've done, you know, well against a couple of those the last couple of years. This being the third matchup in as many years, what is the give and take, and, like, the being familiar with the program, them being familiar with you guys, what goes into that in a game of this magnitude?
2: Yeah, I mean, I think that it, you know, I think it lends to strategy, right? I think it lends itself to style of play. I think it lends itself to, as I said, the life of a competitor. And to your point, we've had some great success against really good teams over the past 2-3 years. We've had not so good success against other teams. Well, you got to do a deep dive. Well, why is that? And where can we make those subtle adjustments to continue to try to improve to play better against certain teams and continue to play well against other teams? I don't think it's a rinse repeat. And I think that's a mistake you can make, is that, hey, we're good against this team, let's just do the same thing again. Because there's really good coaches that we coach against, and they're making adjustments too. They're making adjustments to their roster to try to be better against us or to continue to prove against us. They're making adjustments to schemes. And so you have to adapt, you have to continue to evolve, and you have to try to do what we think is in the best interest moving forward for specific opponents as we go.
20: In the middle, Terry.
2: Was I in it? Was I in it?
20: Then Texas beat Ohio State by 17. Arch avenged himself. And the Ohio State offense, our defense, didn't have your playbook. And they couldn't scheme you up.
21: And I woke up and I
20: realized, wait a second, in order for that to happen, you probably have new plays that nobody has seen. Arch probably has a massive chip on his shoulder that he's not going to let
21: loose, and I'm just curious if you'll talk about that and
2: your dream. You know, let's go back to the dream. I like winning by 17. I don't, you know, I think a lot of this is like, you know, in sport, it's emotion is great, you know, and you think you can just thrive on emotion and emotion is just going to carry you to a victory. It doesn't really work like that. You know, the emotion's great in pregame. The emotion's great running out of the tunnel. The emotion's probably great for like the opening kickoff. But at the end of the day, it comes down to execution. It comes down to mental and physical toughness. It comes down to poise and composure and doing what you need to do and owning the moment when that moment presents itself. Fourth and one, right? Third and eight, a 2-minute drill, right? A fourth and goal. Like, those are the moments that you need to be at your best. And so being clear-minded, being focused, and not being emotional. Emotion's good, but the moment you get emotional, that becomes a distraction. And so hopefully those last couple games motivate us to prepare better today. Because the better we prepare today, the better we'll practice tomorrow, and then we can prepare tomorrow to be better than so on and so forth. And hopefully we build up a week where we're confident in what we're doing and we go out and execute plays with belief, and that we put ourselves in position to be in those moments and then ultimately execute in those moments so that we can be at our best.
20: Got time for two last ones. The back left, David, then Bob. Bobby.
0: Steve. What are the next steps for Ole? Is it just waiting for someone to make a ruling? And also, I was just wondering if y'all have an update on Derek Cooper after his injury.
2: Yeah, he's in an appeal process with the NCAA. So that's kind of where that's at. Derek's in a boot, and he'll be in a boot until the foreseeable future.
20: Bobby, last one. Coach, you called Raheem Boggs a problem prior to the season.
2: Yeah. This guy, he is a problem. He's a problem because he has his unique skill set. You know, in high school, this guy was a DB. So he's got coverage skills. He's got route recognition. But on top of that, he's got instincts that are hard to quantify, if that's the right word to use there. Because, like, the screen he gets the interception on, they were trying to deceive us with a bolt motion by the running back with a kind of a tunnel screen coming back inside. And he sees it, puts his foot in the ground. But there's certain guys that, like, the ball finds them, or you can say they find the ball, right? There's this, like, weird, like, which one is it? Because he almost recovers the fumble that Murad causes, too. Not to mention, there's not many guys that are in a hole where there's about a 5-yard space that would think, here comes a runner, and my first thought is, I'm going to 6-inch punch the ball as I'm striking him in the face. Like, most guys are thinking, just get him on the ground. But he plays the game on another level intellectually. And a lot of guys probably can do that. He has the skill set to match it, to have the ability to do that. And so we're fortunate because he is versatile. He can play in pass coverage. He can play the run. He can rush the quarterback. He's got ball skills. He's got instincts. And so all those things add up to he's a problem.
20: Thanks, Coach. Appreciate
2: all right, y'all. Thank you.
1: And there's the weekly news conference with Longhorns head coach Steve Sarkisian. Probably the only unfortunate news to come out of it. Well, a couple of notes. One, we'll certainly know more about Cole Hudson in time with regard to his appeal process, the NCAA. The other being Derek Cooper being in a boot, and all Sark could divulge was that he may be in a boot for some time.
22: Yeah, you know, whenever you get the foreseeable future, that's not a good response that a lot of folks was looking at. But again, you know, they understand what this is all about. This is why you got to provide depth, and this just gives another opportunity for another player to step up and get those reps. So unfortunate news, but also an opportunity for a lot of talented guys to get some reps.
1: No doubt about it. We will have the recap of the press conference and of the weekend and all the other topics in college football and more coming up this afternoon. Yes, It is Labor Day, but we're laboring for you. Arch did so this morning with the morning kickoff, right. And we'll do so this afternoon with the Craig Way Show at 2 o'clock. Thanks so much to Antone Lackham, our engineer on site with production assistance from Cameron Parker, and, of course, our studio producer, Jay Kerman. Now, for Mike Hardball Harge, I'm Craig Way. We thank you for joining us. We invite you to stay tuned. The Herd with Colin Cowherd up next, and we'll visit with you this afternoon at 2 o'clock with the Craig Way Show right here on Sports Radio AM 1300. The Zone.

He's a Texas legend, a Hall of Fame broadcaster, the voice of the Texas Longhorns, and your host of the Craig Way Show. 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

0: Texas Memorial Stadium in Austin. It's the season opener. The 2026 college football season begins today with the Texas Longhorns taking on the Texas State Bobcats. On first down, with Smothers, the running back. Manning will take the snap from under center, turns, hands it to Hollywood Smothers, sweeps outside, breaks free to the left side across midfield to the 40. Down the sidelines, the 30, 25, 20, 15, and near the 10-yard line. Nifty moves by Hollywood Smothers before Amarian Atwood ran him down, but he'll take it all the way down close to the 10-yard line, and it'll be first down for Texas. What a huge run all the way down to the 11-yard line, so it is a gain of 45 yards. On third down and five, Brown shifts to the left side of Manning, arch for the snap, back to throw, lofts it in the corner, the end zone there to make the catch for the touchdown. Cam Coleman, his first touchdown as a Texas Longhorns, and the Longhorns score for the first time in 2026. Manning out of the shotgun, Raleigh Brown offset to his left, turns, and sweeping back to the left side is Wingo to the five, to the goal line. Touchdown, Texas. Ryan Wingo, little jet sweep action to the left side. Takes it across for his first score of the brand new season. Raleigh Brown gets the toss to the left side. Turns inside to 15, 10, 5. Touchdown, Texas. Raleigh Brown picked up two huge blocks. He turned that play in the alley. First touchdown is a long one. It's a handoff. Atkins and Taji Atkins stood up. The ball's loose. Picked up. Picking up the fumble. Bringing it down to the 30. To the 20. Grayson Littlewood. Touchdown, Texas. The ball just popped out. Got knocked loose. Littleton scooped it up and took it to the house. Manning from the gun. Has the snap. Arch back to throw with some time. Looking. Going to throw it deep. Down the left sideline. He's got Wingo open. Ryan the catch. Inside the 20 and out of bounds. Wingo just blew past the corner, Craig Royal, and takes it downfield to mark him out at the 22-yard line. They line up in the pistol, and Manning looks to throw third and two down the sidelines, looking for and making the catch right along the boundary is Coleman. Cam Coleman targeted it all the way. Amarian Atwood had the coverage, but Coleman hauls it in down at the Texas State 23-yard line is where they'll mark that. It's a 39-yard strike. Manning from the shotgun, arch with the snap, looking, still looking, sends it over the middle. Coleman, a catch and a touchdown. Cam Coleman leaping into the air, pulls it down for his first touchdown as a Texas Longhorn, a 20-yard strike. Looking over the Texas defense, has the snap, back the throw, look, steps up the pocket, he'll go down, ball loose, Longhorns have it. Colin Simmons recovers it. They strip the ball from Brad Jackson, and Texas will take over in Texas State territory. Has the snap, looks to throw, swings it out to Hollywood Smothers, a catch at the 10, makes a move to the 5, Smothers to the goal line, touchdown Texas. On third down and 13 from the 14-yard line, Smothers, a catch, a waggle, a wiggle, and in for the score. He has Raleigh Brown offset to his right. Two receivers wide left, one on the short side, split right. Has the snap, turns, hands off to Brown, breaks outside. Raleigh Brown, touchdown, Texas. Sprints that one into the end zone. Does Raleigh Brown his second rushing touchdown of the ball game. Good snap and hold. Spedick's kick on the way, and the kick is good. Knocks it through to Spedick. So his first try kicking for the Longhorns is on the field goal side. Goes through from the 7-yard line. Hands it to Simon. Cuts inside. James Simon to the goal line. Touchdown, Texas. James Simon, a sophomore from Shreveport, Louisiana. Tacks on one more Longhorn score. Longhorns win big today. Final score here this afternoon in the 2026 college football season opener. The Texas Longhorns 59, the Texas State Bobcats 7.
1: That's the way the 2026 college football season begins for the Texas Longhorns on the plus side, and that's always a good thing. Good afternoon, everybody. Welcome to a Labor Day edition of the Craig Wegg Show here on Sports Radio AM 1300 The Zone, and where you can always catch us for free and easy on the iHeartRadio app. My name is Craig Wegg. Thanks very much for joining us. Jake Herman is the producer. You can't see Jake right now because we have one malfunctioning camera in studio. Is that correct?
2: Yeah, it looks like it's just the Craig Way Show today for those of us joining us on Facebook, YouTube, and X.
1: Well, as always, the Craig Way Show, but you are always a part of it. 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
2: There it is, yeah.
1: 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We'll be able to hear you. So it's at Jake, of course, the producer of the program. We're with you each and every weekday afternoon, Monday through Friday from 2 p.m. through 5 p.m., 2 p.m. to 5. So plenty to talk about, obviously, in the recap and the wrap-up of the Longhorn season opening 59-7 win over the Texas State Bobcats. This is a Longhorns Monday edition of the program during Longhorn football season. On Monday, we call it Longhorns Monday because we bring you, as Jake so expertly edited all that together, a highlight montage to open the program. Then we bring you the highlights from the press conference, the weekly news conference from the head coach, Steve Sarkisian. We bring it to you live each and every Monday morning during football season, 11:30 a.m. We actually take care at 11 a.m. on Mondays. Mike Hardball Harge joins me. Of course, Mike and Mark Henry bring you the morning kickoff Monday through Friday from 6 a.m. to 9 a.m. So Harge and Henry do that for you. And then Harge comes over and joins me for our coverage from campus. And we have Longhorns Monday where we have some highlights from the game and some post-game interview conversations with some of the players, that sort of thing. And then Sark's press conference. We bring it to you live. It's usually right at the bottom of the hour, 11:30. It started a little bit later today with some stuff, but pretty close to that. And we bring you that live from the UT campus on Monday. Then when we assemble in here for the program, we kind of recap not only the game, but also the press conference itself. We let you hear all of the audio from the press conference done in soundbite fashion. So we just kind of work around it. Rather than just re-air the entire press conference, we bring it to you and set up each of those questions and things and let you hear from that. So we do that. We look around the SEC. We look around college football in general. There's plenty to talk about there in a number of areas. And then, of course, starting next Monday, we'll be talking about NFL as well because the National Football League begins its season this week, starting actually on Wednesday night, the Super Bowl rematch with the defending Super Bowl champion Seattle Seahawks against the New England Patriots on Wednesday. The Los Angeles Rams and San Francisco 49ers play on Thursday, and that is in Melbourne, Australia. So there's those two games. And then, of course, the rest of the NFL schedule finishes up on Sunday and Monday. Included in that is the Sunday season opener for the Houston Texans at home against the Buffalo Bills at noon, which you can hear here on 13 Under the Zone. And then the Dallas Cowboys Sunday night, their season opener against the New York Football Giants, against the New York Giants. And I believe the kickoff for that is 7:20. You'll be able to hear that game on our sister station, 98.1 KVET FM, the home of Austin's all-time country favorites. So, you know, the NFL season gets underway. But Longhorns Monday, a lot of zeroing in on the Longhorns. Their opponent for this week, who just happens to be the number one ranked team in the nation, the Ohio State Buckeyes, and the rest of college football. So plenty to get to here on this Monday. I know you had a football game to call on Friday night. I did manage to catch some of it on YouTube, but nice bounce back by the Bastrop Bears.
2: Yeah, playing on the road without their quarterback, able to get a win, get to 1-1. It was 28-18 final. Bastrop defeating Killeen Chaparral over at Joseph Searles Stadium.
1: And now is going to be quite a challenge this week. Is it Brenham?
2: They'll welcome Belton this week.
1: Well, that's a challenge, too. So that'll be the home opener for the Bears?
2: Yep, home for the next two. They've got Belton and Midland. I'm very happy. The second one of those that I mentioned is a home game.
1: The Midland High game?
2: The Midland High game.
1: Yeah, yeah, because that's a bit of a drive. From here, I know from the Metroplex it used to take me, if I was going out there to do a ball game, in the neighborhood of 5 hours, something like that. I would venture to guess it's at least that from here, if not longer.
2: That's almost hotel territory.
1: Yeah, almost. So anyway, at least you don't have to worry about that this season. So then, of course, you were a part of our Longhorns game day coverage from down on Bevo Boulevard on Saturday. How'd all that go?
2: Yeah, it was a lot of fun. And for everyone that came by the area where Winship Circle kind of used to be, now it's more flat and spread out.
1: It's a Winship area.
2: Yeah, the Hook'em Hangout, the Winship area, which is partially under construction, but there's still plenty of food trucks around. And we had a fantastic time. It was great seeing so many of you out and about joining us for the show. We had some Texas State fans booing at different times. That created a good game day atmosphere for us. And yeah, it was a lot of fun to join Harge and Henry and Cameron and the guys.
1: Well, that's good. All the while, everybody trying to stay hydrated and cool. It's pretty hot, wasn't it?
2: Yeah, that was a team effort, and shout out to our promotions team as well. Should shout out Giselle, Jacob, Eric, and everybody that came out and helped us with that and made sure we were staying cool with that big old cooler behind us full
1: nice.
2: Of waters and Gatorades to keep the crew ready to go.
1: Very nice. Okay. So there was that. Then, of course, we had the game broadcast and had a lot of fun by then climbing back into the saddle again to do that and working with Roger Wallace and Will Matthews down on the sidelines and our crew, all of our crew, our engineer Greg Klingensmith, our spotter Andy Way, our statistician Steve Leach, with Jason Way down on the sidelines with the parabolic microphone. So it all went really, really well. So it was good. Had a good time. It's off and rolling, and Texas looked impressive, and now they get ready for Ohio State. So toward that end, coming up, we're going to bring you the press conference in, like I said, cut down form. You'll hear it, the comments from head coach Steve Sarkisian from the press conference. Later this hour, we do have Inconceivable, because there is some Inconceivable. There's one thing, I don't know whether to classify this as junk food or alcohol. The answer is probably both. My wife turned this one up and sent that to me. And then there's some other things. And then we'll do this in the 3 o'clock hour. We'll dive into the whole Michigan, Western Michigan thing and the Big Ten officials, because for all of, and I don't want to light a fire under anybody, but you need to know this. For all of the fuss and folderol and all of that kind of stuff, the Big Ten officials, let me put it this way. The clock, the one that counts, was correct in what they did. It was correctly adjudicated by adding the extra second. Now, let me finish. The clock that's official was correct in the way it was interpreted, but it created a gigantic problem in that the rest of the world, including yours truly, sitting in my chair getting home Saturday night after doing the game, and everybody else, we saw a different clock. And therein is the problem. There should not be a different clock. The two were not synced, and that remains the big, to this point, unanswered question. And again, I'll give you some of the detailed explanations. Maybe you have seen the actual rehashing from the Big Ten's side of things. And from their explanations and all of that, and Mike Pereira was asked about it yesterday, and he said from that perspective, they were correct in doing what they did, but that does not address the problem of what created all the controversy. So see if you can stick with me on that. I'll get to it into all of our perspectives, mine included, who thought Michigan got absolutely robbed. And I know a lot of people still feel that way. There was a misdeed done, but it wasn't the misdeed that most folks think. It was a completely different kind of misdeed. So we'll get to all of that. If you would like to comment, not only on that or on the Longhorns, or if you got a question, feel free to join us on our text line. All you have to do is text the word Texas, followed by your question or comment to 81530. So you text the word Texas, followed by your question or comment to 81530. Standard messaging and data rates may apply. So we'll get into that certainly in the 3 o'clock hour and some other topics. 4 o'clock hour, more from Sark. Also, there is one to this point. I'm going to do one more check and make sure about this. There's one FBS team that could be a playoff team that is already 2-0. And there could be two if the other one wins tonight. But right now, there's only one. And we're going to visit with a play-by-play voice of that team coming up in the 4 o'clock hour. But up next, we'll hear from the head coach from Sark's news conference here on a Longhorns Monday on Sports Radio AM 13 Under the Zone and the iHeartRadio app.
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0: I truly think that the reason that the producer, Jake Herman, selected George Harrison's My Sweet Lord to bump back with is simply because of the line, I really want to see you, because the camera wasn't working at the time. But now you got it working. So you say, I really want to see you. Now everybody who's watching on YouTube can see you
1: there
0: as
1: we
0: well
1: go.
0: As me.
1: We can get that. We can go with that. We could also go with today, the 50th year anniversary of the plagiarism lawsuit over this song.
0: I started to say, you're playing the song that launched a huge plagiarism lawsuit. For folks who never heard the song He's So Fine by the Chiffons, yeah. George Harrison says it had nothing to do with that song, but the similarities are quite stark, how truly similar they are.
1: I don't know that I've ever heard that song either, so.
0: Pull it up. You'll hear it. So you hear how this is going to, really want to see you, really want to do, and George's song is Eastern religion based. Because at the end of the song, you hear him saying Hare Krishna when he was aligning with them for a while. And so it's more. This is it right here. Keep listening. Instead of My Sweet Lord, He's So Fine, tell me if this doesn't sound like the other one.
1: Right down to the backup singers. That's pretty close.
0: Yeah. Yeah.
1: I get it.
0: Yeah. So, launched a lawsuit, and George Harrison and AppleCorp wound up paying quite a bit as a result of that. So, anyway, okay, we're on a Longhorns Monday here. Let's jump right into it. Longhorns head coach Steve Sarkisian, the weekly news conference. We brought it to you live as we do every Monday morning, right around 11:30. This was earlier today, but here it is in the cutdown fashion. We bring you, first of all, starting with his opening comments.
2: I think first of all, I'd be remiss if I didn't thank our fans. What an amazing turnout. Under those conditions, you know, where I think we were 105 heat index, on the field reached 160 degrees for our players. But and you looked in that stadium at the opening kickoff, and just the atmosphere, the energy was really awesome. So thank you all, Longhorn Nation, for your support. I know I don't need to be asking for you this Saturday night. I know we'll be there ready to rock and roll. So it should be a fun night for everybody that way. I think coming out of the game, you know, we talked about, playing 52 guys in the first half, I thought was huge. We played upwards into the 70s for the total of the ball game. A lot of guys played, a lot of guys got opportunities, a lot of guys got touches. You know, I know that some of this is redundant, but man, you think about the five turnovers essentially we created defensively in a variety of ways, right? With Biles with the punch out, Grayson scooping and scoring, Murad Watson, you know, with the forced fumble, Colin with a great job on the recovery, the interception by Biles, the two fourth down stops, but all those, you know, that's 35 points in a game, and that's playing complementary football. I know y'all have heard me say that before, of playing complementary football, working together. I thought offensively, you know, the third down efficiency was really good. I think Arch was like 6 of 7 on third down, something like that. The short yardage offense, that's how you're able to extend drives. And then when we didn't, there were some that were intentional, you know, going 2 for 2 on fourth down. So I guess it's always a good day when you don't punt. It'd been nice to get Mac out there. I know that sounds crazy to say, and that was part of why, you know, we put G out there to kick that field goal, just so he can, you know, make a field goal in DKR as we start to move forward. But all in all, you know, it was a good win for us. It was a good start to the season. But we also know the challenge that we have this week. Ohio State, they're number one in the country for a reason. Ryan has done a tremendous job with that program since taking over. Obviously, national champs a couple of years ago. Brought in Matt Patricia last season. Led the country in just about every defensive statistical category. This year, he brings in Arthur Smith. So it's a nice luxury to have. having two NFL head coaches on your staff as your play callers. And they've reloaded. You know, they're extremely talented. I think we all know who Jeremiah Smith is offensively, but Julian Sands, a heck of a player. You know, Bo Jackson running the ball. They got a veteran O-line. They've added some receivers to the mix, losing Carnell Tate. And then defensively, they've reloaded as well. You know, they got some really good players and some guys that have grown up, you know, with McLean, Matthews, those guys, you know, Pierce, but also the addition of an Allegro, the addition of a John Walker. They still have Kenyatta Jackson. They still have Devin Sanchez. So this is a very, very talented football team that's well coached. But these are the games that you love to be part of, you know, and we're fortunate that we get to be part of these games as a staff, as players, as a fan base. We're obviously looking forward to the opportunity. Should be a heck of a week.
0: All right. So those comments from Sark led into the questions. And first out of the box asked about his evaluation of the running game for Texas, which had some bright spots like the first carry of the game, Hollywood Smothers going 45 yards, and then had some times when the run got stuffed. And so he was asked about that and also his thoughts on Ohio State's interior defense.
2: So from a run game perspective, you know, I thought we had a good plan going in. As always, you know, when you get into some of those games, there's a lot of slanting, stunting, moving, and there's some things where we didn't have great angles on play.

0: target clearly is Jeremiah Smith, the junior who has just been lighting up opposing defenses since his freshman campaign. And Sark was asked, what makes Smith so special and how can you limit what he can do to you on a football field?
1: Well, I mean, I think one, he garners your attention. He deserves our attention. You know, it's arguably the best player in college football. And, you know, the challenge is with him, it's the size, speed, catch radius. You know, he's a big physical guy who can cover a lot of ground in a short amount of time. And it doesn't always look like it, but it almost feels like it. Like you can feel his presence on the field. I know I said this about Cam, but we were talking about Cam's catch radius. When you just talk about body structure, this guy looks like Julio Jones. This guy looks like A.J. Brown, like when it physically, and he can cover ground. And then because he's so strong, 50-50 catches are very difficult with him. And so, you know, you have to have a plan. But I think like anything, when you have a plan against somebody like him, you can't just throw all fastballs. You know, even as good of a fastball as you have, if that's all you got, sooner or later they're going to hit it. So we've got to be able to mix our pitches up and how we defend him and how we defend the scheme. Because, you know, Arthur and Ryan, they believe in running the ball, and they've got a good runner and a good O-line. They've got other weapons. And so we've got to be diligent in having our ability to throw different pitches. And then be sound in the back end to make sure that you know we're aware of where number four is, and he garners that. Like, there's not every game do you go into where you say, hey, we need to know where this guy is every snap. We better know where number four is on every snap.
0: Okay, and one more this hour from Sark. Again, we'll hear the recap of this press conference throughout the course of the program this afternoon. This question is understandable why it was asked, even though we're so far out from it. And I'm speaking of the college football playoff, you know, because of seeing results from over the weekend. It was just, you know, first full weekend in the books. And then on top of that, the already analyses have come out that show which teams would be the 12 teams in the playoff right now. If it were to end. It's only 1 week in the book. But leave it to Heather Dinich to come up with that and a couple other sources as well.
2: That's I texted my dad, who, by the way, is celebrating a birthday today. I texted him one snap into the Longhorn game. Who's in?
0: Yeah, right. Yeah, right. Exactly. So the question was asked of Sark about the magnitude of this game. Number one, Ohio State. For the moment, number five, Texas. The updated rankings don't come out until tomorrow because of tonight's game between SMU and Florida State. But what about the magnitude of this game, given the implications that it could have on the college football playoff down the road?
1: I don't think I need to really, like, spend so much energy and time on what does this game mean, right? I think as a competitor, it's like, hey, we get an opportunity to play the number one team in the country, a team we've had two battles with the last 2 years, and we know what that takes. I'm not so consumed with what the end result might be, you know, 4 months down the road. We've got other games to go play that can contribute one way or the other to our success that we have in the season. What I am excited about is, as a competitor and for our team, the locker room and building full of competitors that we have, is that we get an opportunity to go against the best. And how are we going to perform against the best? And because our best is going to be needed, and our best is going to be needed for four quarters. And so that's what excites me. Like I said, I'm not so consumed with what could be down the road. We got 10 other games to go play that'll contribute to that. This is about the life of a competitor and putting yourself in the arena and performing under what would deem stressful conditions, right? Because if you're wrong, they can hurt you. But if we're right, we can hurt them. And so that's the exciting part of preparing for that at DKR in front of our crowd. I bet there's close to 20 million people that watch this game. And so, you know, that's pretty cool when you think about it that way.
0: No doubt about it. We'll hear more from Sark coming up throughout the course of the program this afternoon. Up next, Inconceivable for Monday afternoon here on 13 Under the Zone.
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16: Time for Inconceivable on a Longhorns Monday here on 1300 The Zone. I'm going to start, like I invariably do, with a junk food fast food update. First thing, on the personal note, did you notice what's in the kitchen?
17: No, actually.
16: In the break room?
17: Well, I was only back there once today, and it was to put my lunch in the fridge, which I've since eaten.
16: All right. I know these are trial things, but someone, and it might have been Friday because most of them are already gone, but someone put two packages of Oreos in there. One of them is deep fried, and one of them is chicken and waffles flavor. And you're supposed to vote, I guess, for your favorite flavor out of these new ones. So I tried one of each. I'm here to tell you, I was stunned at how good the chicken and waffles one was.
17: All right, I'll have a vote after the break.
16: Okay.
17: If there's enough left.
16: I thought for sure I'll like, yeah, there is. I thought for sure the deep fried, I'll have it. And it was okay. But the chicken and waffle flavored Oreos, I know it doesn't, it might not sound good, but it was good. I gotta say, I like it. Okay, now that's just regular junk food, fast food, whatever. Here's something my wife Linda called my attention to. We've been making note of how the Pop-Tarts brand is branching out into different things, different collabs with different things, including even the Pop-Tarts bowl and all that stuff. Well, now they've gone a new direction. Pop-Tarts cocktails.
17: Oh.
16: You see, they've partnered up with Buzz Balls.
17: Is a Buzz Ball?
16: The Buzz Balls, those canned cocktails.
17: Oh, okay.
16: That you could get.
17: I didn't see there was a pop top on that. Okay.
16: Yeah. It's a
17: Pop Tart top.
16: And you usually see them, like, if you walk into a convenience store, there's like a big one of those big bins, barrels with iced down beverages, and there's a bunch of them are in there.
17: Okay.
16: All right. So I've never had much interest in those. But now, they partnered up, Pop Tart says, with Crocs. Because they have, like, their logo on Crocs shoes. Liquid Death, the energy drink. Now, they partnered up with Buzz Balls. That's those mini circular cans filled with the ready-to-drink cocktails. And so they're adding two new flavors to their collection. Frosted S'mores and Frosted Brown Sugar Cinnamon.
17: Ooh, okay. Now cinnamon drink, though, that can dry you out.
16: All right, the new drinks are inspired by the two of the most popular Pop-Tarts flavors. Also, the winner of the Pop-Tarts taste test, by the way, the S'mores and the Brown Sugar Cinnamon. Brown Sugar Cinnamon is one that's been around forever. I mean, said Pop-Tarts themselves were invented in 1963, or put on the market. And in the original version, the Brown Sugar Cinnamon were called Currant. Like the currant jelly is C-U-R-R-A-N-T. And then they just got rid of it and called it Brown Sugar Cinnamon. And I've always liked those, but whether it was, the frosted or unfrosted. Well, now they're available in Buzz Balls. The Buzz Balls contain 15% alcohol by volume and intended, obviously, only for consumers of legal drinking age. It says, imagine notes of cinnamon and sugar or thick marshmallow and chocolate mixed with vodka. You're either drooling or disgusted, is what it says. They're out there. It's on the line. It's out there. Just saying. Okay, I've been saying that we're going to get into this whole Michigan, Western Michigan, end of game clock controversy, and we will next hour. However, you should know Michigan's making negative news in another area.
17: Shocking.
16: Former University Michigan linebacker is suing CBS Detroit for defamation. Joey Velasquez claims the local CBS affiliate in Detroit falsely portrayed him as a rat meaning he lied to NCAA officials about his role or lack thereof in the infamy that tore through the program under Jim Harbaugh's watch. What the station did report was that an unnamed student athlete had secretly recorded a phone call with Connor Stallions, that's the staffer at the center of the scandal, without his consent. That same source, according to a CBS News Detroit source, lied to the NCAA when he claimed former linebackers coach Chris Partridge told players not to cooperate with the investigators. Partridge was fired in November 2023, just weeks after the investigation began. So all this is all well and good, except one thing. Velasquez's name is never actually mentioned. This is a former Michigan linebacker. That's all it says. It did not say his name. Velasquez, of course, played two seasons in Michigan before he transferred to Ohio State. He filed the lawsuit a couple of weeks ago in Manhattan Supreme Court, just a little over a week ago. And he claims that CBS's September 2025 story led people to believe he was the one who falsely told investigators that Partridge instructed the players to lie. The complaint notes that it was already widely known that Velasquez was the player who recorded the Stallions call, which the lawsuit argues makes it easy to identify once CBS tied that detail to the claims about lying to the NCAA. He's going to face kind of a difficult road to prove this thing. It's a little bit different than the Kai Spears defamation claim against the New York Times when that Tuscaloosa jury awarded Spears $9,250,000 after the Times directly named him and misidentified him as the passenger in the car during that fatal shooting. So, but right now, it's more problem for Michigan, at least with regard to a former Michigan player. This belongs in inconceivable, if only because it kind of seems inconceivable that most any place would refuse construction of a Buc-ee's. But a place has.
17: Apparently Buc-ee's is picky on this too, but what happened here?
16: Do you know where Urbandale, Iowa is?
17: Is it anywhere near Davenport?
16: No.
17: Okay.
16: It's a suburb on the northwest side of Des Moines.
17: Okay.
16: It's where the loop goes around, and I can just imagine where Buc-ee's wanted to put that loop, probably near where I-80 comes across, and then I think it's 235 is the loop around. They like to put it at junctions.
17: Yeah, they're like moths to a lamp on big highway junctions.
16: Exactly. But the city council in Urbandale voted not to allow the Beaver to come to town. So now Norwalk, Iowa, is all about it. They want it. They even went on television and said, yeah, we want it. We want it. But the Urbandale City Council voted against it. Said, nope, not going to happen. Didn't want to do that. Okay, and finally, headline, Mom sues family-run pumpkin patch for $2.2 million after slipping on muddy slope. So here's how this thing went down. Apparently, near a pumpkin patch, a mom was taking her family to Redberry Farm. This is in Oregon. And they've been hit with a $2.2 million lawsuit after a mother slipped and broke multiple bones while her child was on a zip line.
17: $2.2 million is a lot of pumpkins, Craig.
16: Paige Jean Smith filed the lawsuit in Oregon Circuit Court, alleging that Redberry Farm was responsible for the extensive injury she suffered when she visited the farm two autumns ago. This happened a couple of years ago. She was helping her child onto the zip line when she was told to exit the platform by walking down the slope. According to the complaint, the slope egress was muddy, slippery, and otherwise unsafe for patrons to use as a means of exiting the raised platform. She fell, broke her tibia, fibula, and ankle. She alleged she also developed chronic ankle pain, arthritis, and upper body injuries from the fall. The complaint listed a slew of other injuries she allegedly suffered, including depression, post-traumatic mental distress, deformity of her right lower limb, hypersensitivity, and a persistent burning sensation on her injured ankle. Her lawyers argued she's undergone surgery, has been incapacitated. She now has a predisposition to injury where she was hurt and a greater susceptibility to other debilitating things and things like arthritis. So they're seeking $2 million in damages, which includes past medical expenses and future anticipated medical expenses. Be careful where you walk.
17: That's the search for the great pumpkin for you.
16: Exactly.
17: In that case, it's a big bag of money.
16: Yep. All right. We'll be back to wrap up hour number one on 13 Under the Zone.
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0: Okay. Jake Harmon did check the pack. And first of all, thanks to Mark Henry, the world's strongest man. Mike Hardball Hodge let me know it was he, Mark Henry, who brought in those packages of Oreos, the deep fried flavor Oreo, and the chicken and waffles. And so Jake thoroughly examined it to make sure it did not affect any of his 27 known food allergies or any of the other ones that he doesn't know. But you checked that, deemed it safe, and you tried them, and?
1: And they're not as good as the original article, but they're both very passable. And I, like you, Craig, prefer the chicken and waffle flavor.
0: I did. And the deep fry is good. The deep fry almost tastes like a regular Oreo to me. It was okay.
1: I'm just expecting hot when I hear deep fry.
0: Oh.
1: Not with an Oreo.
0: Oh, okay.
1: But I'm just saying it was nowhere near what a deep fried Oreo tastes like. It was just tasty, though.
0: Second hour coming up on 1300 Zone. Here we go.
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18: 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And your home for the Horns. Guaranteed human. He's a Texas legend. A Hall of Fame broadcaster. The voice of the Texas Longhorns. And your host of the Craig Way Show. Here he is now, Craig Way.

0: Second hour of the program here on Sports Radio AM 13 Under the Zone on the Longhorns Monday. Glad to have you with us. Craig Way alongside the producer, Jake Herman. We're with you up until 5 o'clock. You're free to reach us here on this holiday Labor Day Monday if you so choose by accessing us via the text line. All you have to do is text the word Texas, followed by your question or comment to 81530. Standard messaging and data rates may apply, like our man C. Powell, who in response to the story we had in Inconceivable about the woman slipping, trying to get her child up on the zip line, said, be careful where you zip.
1: Yeah.
0: That could go any number of directions. But yes, if you've ever seen There's Something About Mary, the movie, you'll nod your head in agreement with that. So I'm just saying, be careful where you zip. We're going to hear some more from Longhorns head coach Steve Sarkisian coming up this hour. And again, in the 4 o'clock hour, we're going to take a look at the team that has a leg up on all the rest of college football to make the playoff simply by the fact that they're 2-0 already. And it's not an FBS. I mean, it is an FBS team. It's not a Power 4 team. It's a G16. And we're going to visit with their play-by-play voice coming up next hour as well. But I wanted to get to this the Michigan story as well, because it has obviously become quite a story. And I'm talking, of course, about the game Saturday night where Michigan, you know, was taking on Western Michigan, and it looked like Western Michigan had pulled off the 12-7 upset. It looks for all the world as though that they had pulled off the upset, as Bryce Underwood was trying to lead a comeback down the field in the waning seconds. And with 9 seconds left, rolled to the right off a snap, fired to the end zone. And all of us who are watching it, saw the clock hit 0, and then a Western Michigan player in the back of the end zone touch it. And it was incomplete, and that was it. And Western Michigan was on the field to celebrate and all this stuff. And then they said it's being checked for further review. And my first thought was, for what? And I thought, oh, they just want to make sure the time ran out. Well, then you could see it. And I forgot who was calling the game on NBC. Do you remember who it was?
1: Noah Eagle and Todd Blackledge.
0: Yeah, okay. And they were like, well, this is done. You know, this is, and we all felt the same way. And then they said there's 1 second left on the clock. And we're like, what? How do they get that? How do they get 1 second left? And then they run another play, and that 1 second makes all the difference in the world because it's a Hail Mary, and it's pulled down for a game-winning touchdown to give Michigan a 13-12 victory. So then immediately there was all manner of attempts to either explain or figure it out. They went to Terry McCauley to get his thoughts on it. He said he didn't understand it because he was convinced that the game clock that we saw on television there was, in fact, synced up with the official clock, which is through the Big Ten Conference. So he didn't know. And then what preceded the rest of the deep night Saturday into Sunday was this volley of anger and confusion and shock and indignation and all of those kinds of things, feelings and things like that, over why and how this could have happened when it was clear to all of us watching that time had expired before there was even a touch. So, you know, Underwood's pass went beyond the end zone and into the arms of Western Michigan safety Micah Davis. But the replay clock that showed 0 with the ball still in the air, but Big Ten replay officials did put a second back on the clock. Wolverines got another chance. J.J. Buchanan hauled it in, 47-yard touchdown, and they win 13-12. In addition to all of the things that went on with this, the president of the University of Western Michigan, Russ Cavalhuna, I think is how it's pronounced, had a conversation with Big Ten officials who explained to him what everybody saw on the clock was not the actual time. Now, I'll come back to that in a moment, but just saying that alone makes no sense, but I'll come back to that. Then they went on to say, here, and they gave the university president a video or an outlook and said, this is how it really looked. And when he saw it, it shows when Davis in the end zone actually makes contact with the ball out of play that there's still one tick on the clock.
1: By the way, can you believe there's another Davis in the end zone involved in an extra 1 second play?
0: Yeah. How about that?
1: Sorry, Dad. I know it's your birthday. Yeah, Alabama fan.
0: Yeah, right. Exactly.
1: Davis got it. Rod Bramlett.
0: Yeah, the late Rod Bramlett. So anyway, so at the time, the first quote that came out from Calhoun, the Western Michigan president, was, "They provided me video with it, and I accepted," or something like that. And it seemed, you know, even though everybody's still very upset about it and said Western Michigan got robbed and all that kind of stuff, here's a university president saying, "I accept their explanation. I've seen the video proof." Now, ESPN went back and had a conversation with him and said, "Really? You're good with this, huh?" So then, further cross-examined, if you will, the university president from Western Michigan, Russ Calhoun, then said he did not think the replay process was, in his words, quote, is as good as it could be, end quote. Here's what he said. He said, and that's because what the TV viewers see in a pivotal question is different than what the review process shows. Is there a real reason why we can't have those things equal? And if there is, let's try and fix that. And if there isn't a real reason why we can't have those things synced up, then we should sync them up so that everybody who's watching at home doesn't start to wonder what happened. So he said he spoke to Big Ten officials after the game, including the conference commissioner, Tony Petitti, to get an explanation for why the clock that the Big Ten reviewed was different than the one showed on the NBC telecast. And this is the university president's quote. If you look at what they saw, then you reach the conclusion they reached. However, if you look at what the broadcasters broadcast, you reach a different conclusion. I think it would be good to ask ourselves, can we sync those up so that the viewers could see what the officials would be looking at? Calhoun added that if there was an appeals process, he would ask for a review to determine whether the Big Ten's clock was more accurate than the one shown on the broadcast. There is no mechanism to appeal. He said, that just doesn't exist. If there were an opportunity to do that, what I would ask is, hey, are we sure that the sync that the Big Ten used is better than the sync that the broadcasters and all my fans saw? He reiterated that he didn't believe that the Big Ten was trying to change the process or apply it inequitably, but he does believe his players deserve evidence showing why the Big Ten's clock was more than accurate. The Big Ten stood by the statement at issue 2 hours after the game. This was their quote. It was determined that Davis started his jump from an established out-of-bounds position with his left foot and made contact with the ball with 1 second remaining on the clock. A side-by-side view of the play and the clock using a different shot of the game clock in the stadium was used to determine the final ruling. The commissioner of the Mid-American Conference, John Steinbrecher, earlier said that the review process was properly followed and that he thought, and though he might not like the outcome, it was ultimately correct. I have confidence in the integrity of the process and the integrity of the people involved. The process was followed, and given that, you have to go with the decision. So that's where that is.
1: Where do you come down on fans being able to see and hear a more transparent look at the replay process? I know the ACC tried this.
0: I come down where I always come down on this thing, the whole thing about replay review in the first place, and how I feel about the ABS system. If it gets the call right, it should be in the game. And for people who say, well, human error is part of the process. Human error is part of the game. Doesn't have to be. Doesn't have to be. Human error, if you can remove as much human error out as possible, it makes the game better. Why? Well, A, first and foremost, you could get more calls correct or the call correct. B, it removes any suspicion on the part of the unfortunate party that something nefarious went on, that something was done to get them. And it also takes away the people in the degenerate world who think that it's all gambling based
1: Kalshi made the call.
0: Right. That kind of stuff. If you can get it right, get it right. Now, here's the question I've had all along since Saturday night, before I even saw the Big Ten's explanation. Because what I guessed is ultimately what the deal was. I said, well, for them to go to the replay review and say that on their review there was a second lift, that tells me those clocks were not in sync. Which begs the question, why? How? Why were they not in sync? Supposedly it's done before every game, and it's in sync. Not only that, you may remember that on the play before the first attempt at the Hail Mary when they spiked the ball, the NBC clock, what we all saw, showed 8 seconds. The official came on, the referee said, please reset the game clock to 9 seconds. Well, if you're resetting to 9, why wouldn't it be synced at that point?
1: 9.00000.
0: Why would it not be synced at that point? So my question is, does that mean that on the snap, the television replay system was quicker to start the clock than the Big Ten?
1: Maybe. And why would that be?
0: Right. So those are the unanswered questions. And those are the reasons why this remains a mess right now. So, you know, that's the problem. I believe the Big Ten when they say, look, here's our replay. Here's what it shows. I saw it. I understand why they said what they said. It shows 1 second as Davis is touching the ball. It's those two views are synced. But it's not synced with the television thing. And why is the television telecast not synced with it?
1: And it didn't look to me like the television broadcast started too early. Did you check if the in-stadium clock, the one the Big Ten officials are using, did you check if that started too late?
0: Yeah, right. So that's it. Now,
1: by the quote-unquote hometown timekeeper?
0: You're right, exactly. Now, here's the other thing that's come down out of this. There was another... thing that's come down. I think this was might have been on the American Athletic Conference. I have to look it up. And it had like the most controversial endings and those kinds of things in college football. The second or third one on the list was the Texas-Nebraska 2009 Big 12 Championship. Now, I talked about this last week, ironically, before this Michigan thing ever happened, where Texas is trailing 12-10 and ironically, same final score, 13-12, as it wound up being, as Saturday night.
1: Wow.
0: But Colt McCoy is rolling out, running, time's running out. He throws, and it skips out of bounds. The clock is supposed to stop once it makes contact out of bounds. The clock at AT&T Stadium went on and clicked to zero. So Nebraska players and coaches rushed the field and all that kind of stuff. Mack Brown stood there calmly on the sideline and raised his finger and said, nope, there's 1 second left. And I thought there was at the time, but we had to look at it on the replay. And you can tell on the replay that there was. There was still time. In fact, I saw a lot of people on social media in the last 24 hours say, I went back and I looked at that Texas-Nebraska game. It wasn't nearly as controversial as this thing was, you know. I think it was in The Athletic, they said ultimately Mack Brown was proven right. There was extra time left. And then Hunter Lawrence kicks the 46-yard field goal and Texas wins. And I mentioned this on the deal that when we were done with our post game, after Texas had won the Big 12 and they're headed to Pasadena to play Alabama for the national championship, I ran into the timer. The guy who was, and I'd known him, he'd been a football official for years and then had transitioned into the booth. And he was the one on the time. And I didn't even ask him about the time. All I said was, wow, some finish, huh? Some game. And he said, you want to know how much time was left? I'm like, yeah. He said, in that room, in the clock room, we keep time down to hundredths of seconds, tenths and hundredths. Of course, on a standard scoreboard clock, like what we saw Saturday night, all you see is 0-0-0, you know, minutes and seconds. He said, we have it down to hundredths of seconds. And the actual time that was left on the clock when Colt McCoy's pass skipped out of bounds was 0.39 seconds, almost four-tenths of a second. And my response was, hey, in college basketball, that's enough time for a catch and a shoot, you know, in the NBA as well. He goes, that's right. It's time for a play. It's enough time for a play. So it was 0.39 is what the clock operator told me after the game. So there appeared to be less than that in this Michigan game. But again, two different clocks. And the question that everybody's going to ask is one of syncing. And is it like that everywhere? Is the clock, you know, at DKR synced with the SEC timers crew? Is it like that everywhere else? Immediately, somebody else said, aren't Big Ten officials the officials for this game this Saturday with Ohio State?
1: Sure will be.
0: Yeah, because it was a reciprocal deal. Last year was SEC officials.
1: I wonder if Joel Klatt will bring it up on every call like he did last season. These are SEC officials. He said it probably 12 times.
0: Yeah. So we'll see if that's the case. But Joel Klatt won't be on the call. It's on ABC.
1: Right. So that answers that.
0: Yeah. All right. We're going to hear more from Longhorns head coach Steve Sarkisian from the press conference today when we continue on 13 Under the Zone and the iHeartRadio app.
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0: the officiating crew in Michigan what time it is. Boy, the memes and the gifs that have come down since then have just been amazing. See some of those. They've been pretty entertaining. Somebody on the text line said, I would have thought the officials from the 1988 Southwest Conference crew would have retired by now. Good to see they're still getting work in Michigan. Yeah, there were some controversial calls there in that. They talked about the Michigan seatbelts. The Michigan receiver caught the ball. Utah transfer. A good choice, Kyle Whittingham.
1: Yeah.
0: Transferring in on that. Let's hear some more from Longhorns head coach Steve Sarkisian from the press conference. And this was, again, the press conference that we brought to you live this morning, just past 11:30 this morning here on The Zone. And make sure I pull up the right file here. I had the I see where you gave me some of the other stuff on a different email, and I accidentally pulled that up and should not have done that. And now I have.
1: Well, are you sure that that email matches the Big Ten's email?
0: Yeah, it's a good point. It's a good point. Anyway, Sark was asked about a question of pomp and circumstance of non-football related things, and it talked about ESPN College Game Day is going to be here. There's all kinds of concerts and stuff happening, musical appearances and things like that. I think Chris Stapleton is doing a show on Thursday night over on campus. And then
1: I think Robert O'Keen's coming,
0: Robert
1: too.
0: Robert O'Keen is performing on Saturday. And so there's a lot of stuff surrounding that. And then the question also brought up the, and you may have seen this by now, all the smoke that came out of the tunnel. And as Longhorns came out of there was a kind of a collision with a guy in the tunnel, and Arch Manning kind of got knocked down a little bit along with some other players.
1: If I didn't know better, if I didn't know the Longhorns took care of business, I'd think, oh, that's not a good omen.
0: Yeah. But they did take care of their business. But anyway, it went from there, and they asked him if he was concerned about those non-football related things.
2: I think it's great for our game. I'll say this, like the fact that we have College Game Day coming back to Austin, that's great. You know, the fact that we'll have, you know, whether it's the Spurs team, the Rockets team, you know, how many other people on our sideline, their side. That's great because these are two great teams that are going to battle and going to compete against one another. It's awesome for the university. It's awesome for the city of Austin. It's awesome for college football. I mean, this will be the most watched regular season game, arguably of all time, in the regular season. That's great for everybody else. For us, what are we doing today? How are we preparing today? And that's been the message to our team. You know, today's the most important day. We need to focus on the task at hand, and we need to be enamored with us. Because I think this week can be full of distractions if you allow them to be distractions. And so, you know, focus is a very powerful thing. And so we use a very simple adage, starve our distractions, feed our focus. And if we do that, we'll put our best foot forward and play the best game that we're capable of playing. But all that stuff is really good for the game. It's really good for everything else. For us, it's about our prep work and about our preparation mentally, physically, and emotionally.
0: Now, a whole lot was brought up about the fact that Texas has lost its last two games to Ohio State. Last year in Columbus in the season opener, 14-7. The year before in the semifinals of the college football playoff, and that was in the Cotton Bowl. They lost 28-14. Texas, of course, beat them in the Fiesta Bowl in January of 2009. They had a home-and-home in 05 and 06, just like the home-and-home that took place 20 years later in 2025 and 2026. In 2005, Texas won that thriller up in Columbus en route to going on to win the national championship. In 06, in Austin, Ohio State won 24-7 and went on to win the national title. Now, Sark, of course, was only involved in

0: fourth down against Washington with a fade to A.D. Mitchell. That's off his fingertips. That if he catches it, you know, for a little better pass, maybe they call a holding. I don't know, like, that you're playing for a national title. I think back to the Ohio State game, and, you know, I look at, like, I can count them on one hand, plays that maybe were difference-making plays in the game. You know, the screen at the end of the first half, I still see Travion Henderson running in front of me. You know, I still think to is 21-17, and I think to the sack fumble, you know, that they run back. And so when you're that close, it's probably harder to get over. But like I say it a lot, that's the life of a competitor. And, you know, we're very fortunate to put ourselves in that arena, to put ourselves on that stage. And I wouldn't want it any other way than to be on that stage. You know, there's a lot of other people that were sitting at home on their couch, you know, watching us play in that game. And, you know, the goal is to win that one and then win one more. And we've got to do everything in our power to try to put ourselves back in those positions to be even better if we're fortunate enough to be in that situation again.
1: And those situations include the goal-to-go situations where the Longhorns came up short, not only last year in Columbus, but also obviously the most famous or infamous, depending on your perspective, there in the Cotton Bowl there, down 21-14, and then the scoop and score, the fumble return, the touchdown to give the final of 28-14. And so he was asked, does he feel like the personnel he has added to his roster and to his team now has his team in position to get past Ohio State in these types of situations?
0: When it comes to those scenarios, personnel helps, schemes help, the right play call at the right time helps, you know, the mentality helps. It all adds up because they've got good scheme, they've got good players, they got good play callers. And so it's the marriage of those two things coming together. You know, ultimately, we need to be better in those scenarios, you know. And you just think about these last two games we played them, that was probably the difference in the ball game was our inability to score inside the 10. And so, you know, that's why we do the extra work. That's why you place certain emphasis at different seasons of where do we need to improve. You know, hopefully this time around we get more opportunities like that and we can capitalize on them.
1: All right. Then he was asked about Cole Hudson. Now, 80-some-odd players, I think it was like 85, over 80 players played in the game on Saturday. That's what happens when you are impressive and you know, win one-sided games against the opponent. And more than 80 players got on the field for Texas and played in the game. One who did not was Cole Hudson, who had returned under that temporary restraining order and had trained with Texas. And Sark was asked, why didn't Hudson get in the ball game? And he gave an explanation for it that involves eligibility, but it's not eligibility in the way we were all picturing and envisioning what happened with LSU and what was going on with there, where those players were left off the roster. Here's Sark's explanation about Cole Hudson.
0: From Cole's perspective, technically today he is ineligible. Not because of the ruling, because of something different when it comes to the NCAA that he's working through. But as I said before, you know, we are respecting the SEC's decision. And once he can get cleared, and if he gets cleared from the NCAA, then we'll go back to the SEC. And what does that look like? You know, he falls under a little different category than what so much the hoopla was made around. I think it needs to be stated and it needs to be clear. Cole never signed a professional contract. He was never technically a professional player. He tried out, you know, and that's what those tryout camps were, you know, when he went to the Cowboys, I believe, and the Browns, but he was technically not a signed player. And so he falls under a little different caveat. We'll leave it up to the NCAA and then we'll leave it up to the SEC to determine if he's eligible to play for us or not.
1: Okay. All right. So there it is. We'll hear some more from Sark coming up when we continue here on this Longhorns Monday on 1300 The Zone.
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0: Yeah, still talk about all the time here. Here's a tweet, by the way. It was retweeted by Stuart Mandel, of course, from The Athletic. He said, "This is the best technical explanation I've seen of what might have happened Saturday night. There are not two clocks. There was a video syncing issue that other sports need to know how to deal with." So this comes from Alex Farmentino, who works at ESPN. And I think he's a producer. And so that would mean he would be in the truck on a lot of these things. And he goes, couple thoughts. One, multiple leagues are allowing these reviews, audio and video, to be aired live after the ACC broke the seal last year. Much of this dialogue goes away if no discrepancy between TV interpretation and what replay officials actually decided. It shows the power of that access. Two, basketball has already solved this problem. Add tenths of a second to a clock in the last minute. Have a backboard light as a frame of reference to true zero. That'd be funny. Maybe you could, you know, when the ball's in the air or something, have the lights up on the goalpost or something, you know, illuminated when it goes to zero. Three, why is that reference light so powerful? Any clock as a separate source in two box, like Big Ten released, is dependent on an accurate synchronization of those two sources. People are rightfully asking, how do I know that the clock camera is in sync as the Western Michigan player is touching the ball? Nothing obvious in this video to tether those two sources together. We just have to take their word for it. I produced plenty of shows where syncing one camera or another was troubleshot throughout the game. Doesn't mean it happened here, but it is possible. Wide shot with a light to show true zero in a frame of play, much simpler. Four, as for what was shown on TV, any video source, the clock in this case, layered on top of another digital video effect, DVE, has the potential to be delayed by fractions of a second. It takes time, albeit very small, for video sources to move around in a production router where they're mixed together by the video switcher. There are plenty of instances where a basketball final second shot shows time on the DVE clock, what TV shows in the lower corner, while the light and the physical clock in the frame of the camera shot have already hit zero. It may only be a difference of a frame of video, usually 1/130th of a second, but plenty of sports moments prove to be that close. The data feed that powers the virtual bug with the clock and the score can have a similar lag, thus the power of the light. If football puts a light on the goalpost or on some other place on the field, nearly all the ambiguity of this instance goes away. It would be interesting to see if this lightning strike moment brings any change or just gets swept away in the flow of the season, as such tech would take investment for far fewer close moments than in hoops.
1: Yeah, I had that thought. How many times is this really going to come into play for that big of an investment that has to come? When officiating is handled at the conference level, the way it is in college football, that investment's got to come from the conferences, and that can be a whole process.
0: Okay, here's the other slippery slope. I hadn't brought this up yet. For those who are saying, well, it's Big Ten officials, you know, they hosed Western Michigan, like all that stuff. It's important to understand that many of the officials, you know, and they're in crews, so it's the same crew, but a lot of the crews that work Big Ten games work MAC games too, Mid-America. It is a co-op agreement. The SEC has one similar with the Sun Belt. And I believe the Big 12 has one with the Mountain West. So a lot of times it's cross-pollination. So these crews work games in both leagues. So saying that this is specifically a Big Ten crew would be faulty to say that.
1: Can we just centralize it already, though? I mean, I've heard this brought up by a lot of people in the
0: too,
1: college
0: but
1: football
0: that's,
1: world.
0: But here's the problem you have with centralizing. All right, first of all, if you have to centralize, it's important to centralize full crews. Second, most of these guys who work in college games, that's not their only income. And so they've got day jobs, whereas the NFL, full-time officials doing their thing. Thirdly, and this is, you know, important to mention, thirdly, different conferences pay different rates. So if you were to centralize it, you'd have to get to a centralized rate. It might be more than, say, a G6 conference wants to pay. I've seen this with umpiring crews. When the Longhorns have played a road game against a what would be a G6 type school, they only got three umpires, not four. They have first, third, and home. That's it. They don't have a second base umpire. And it really sticks out like a sore thumb when you have a check swing situation and the umpire from first with a base runner on has had to move behind the mound and he's trying to evaluate a left-hander swing. Did he go all the way around and you're at second base? You can't have an accurate view of that. Yet he's the appeal guy. You can't go to the third base with a guy from, you know, that side. So anyway, there you go. All right. I'll tell you what, let's hear one more from Longhorns head coach Steve Sarkisian. He was asked if he had taken the time to evaluate himself as a play caller from those past Ohio State meetings.
2: I felt like last year, you know, unbeknownst to probably more of the national media, we ran the ball really well. You know, I think people think we just went out there and laid an egg and had minus 10 yards rushing or something. We ran the ball pretty well. I felt like the passing game was not where it needed to be, you know, the first 2.5, 3 quarters or so in that game. Then when you get behind, you got to start throwing the ball and now you got to try to find your way into the end zone. And I felt like we had some opportunities and we just didn't get that done. 2 years ago, I think the run game was where we didn't have as much success as we would have liked. So what does that tell me? I got to find a way to find balance in this game. You know, when you're playing really good teams, which Ohio State is a very good football team, you have to try to find a way to have balance in the game because the coaches are too good. The players are too good. The players are too smart. And when you become one-dimensional, you're that much easier to stop. And so finding balance in a game like this is important. You know, we hit a few of those passes. I probably feel a little better about me as a play caller in those games. You don't hit them? No, I don't feel quite as good. You know, that's kind of the life of a play caller. That's the way it goes, you know.
0: It is indeed. Okay. All right. We will be back to wrap up hour number two here on 13 Under the Zone.
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0: top of the 4 o'clock hour, top of the 3 o'clock hour, up to 4 o'clock. We're going to hear more from Longhorns head coach Steve Sarkisian for the news conference coming up next hour. The other thing that we're going to do next hour, as I mentioned, the college football first weekend of the season is, you know, through today's Labor Day holiday, about to conclude. Tonight's game will be SMU and Florida State, which I think could be a pretty good ball game.
1: Yeah, I do too. Thought the ACC overall showed pretty well this week, except for Clemson.
0: They went 4-4.
1: But I think Louisville I was impressed with.
0: Yeah, they did. They did. I thought they did give a pretty good account of themselves.
1: I didn't think anything of Boston College to begin with.
0: Yeah. They got hammered by Cincinnati. Yeah, that. Yeah, and what can you take away from Virginia Tech beating up on VMI?
1: Yeah,
0: and
1: not much. And the key debts.
0: Yeah, and who did Wake Forest beat up on? Somebody beat up on Thursday. Akron was who they beat on Thursday night. So they Duke Tulane. Okay, you know, not bad. Not bad for Duke to be able to do that.
1: Yeah. But the SEC, though, I mean, that's a whole different story.
0: 16-0, the SEC went. As a story to say, SMU and Florida State will play Florida State. And if Florida State wins, they'll be off to a 2-0 start. But right now, there's one team in college football that, at least for the moment, has a leg up on every other one because on trying to reach the college football playoff simply because they're 2-0. And we'll tell you who that is coming up, and we're also going to visit with their play-by-play voice as well. So we'll do that. We'll take more of your questions as well, those of you texting in on the text line. Somebody said, as a TV tech director, I can confirm that explanation. Some TDs go the extra mile to sync them if the truck has the equipment. Well said. Very well stated. So, anyway. All right. Final hour coming up on 13 Under the Zone.
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0: Third and final hour of the program here on Sports Radio AM 1300 The Zone. Okay. What's that?
1: I didn't know if we were going to come back with the highlight montage there.
0: Oh, I was going to come back with the highlight montage. I don't know why we did. I got to get back into the habit of things, too.
1: You know what? I actually looked back at the tape, and there was time. You actually didn't come in before the montage. There was an extra second.
0: Oh, really? Yeah. Thank you very much. I appreciate that. I'll tell you what, let's save it for a little later.
1: Okay,
0: we'll bring it back for folks who missed out on the highlight montage. We'll do it in a little bit. Here's why I want to do that. I had to make a correction, first of all. There is another FBS team that is 2-0, and that would be USC.
1: Right.
0: I'd forgotten about that. They played Friday night, and they won over Fresno 39-0.
1: Did they play week one, though, for Name Directional School?
0: They played San Jose State.
1: Yeah.
0: Yeah. Three name directional or what? Yeah, so they played them. But the other team that is 2-0 in that early stage are the Memphis Tigers, and they're kind of intriguing in that they might have a leg up, an even better opportunity than perhaps USC. And here's where I'm going with this: USC, of course, has to compete in the Big Ten, and they're going to have to deal with, you know, some of the best in all of college football, including the team that's coming to Austin this week. They have to deal with Ohio State. Penn State looked pretty good on Saturday in their win in the season opener.
1: Penn State has a real shot because they don't play a lot of the top Big Ten teams this year. I was talking about this out at Back Porch on Friday. Their schedule is very, very fortunate in avoiding both Oregon and Indiana and Ohio State.
0: Yeah, and Matt Campbell's debut came off very, very well off of that. The reason why I bring this up with regard to Memphis is because Memphis stands a decent shot at getting in to the playoff as a G6 representative due to the fact that they've already won a couple of ball games. On the road, they won at UNLV, and then they defeated Arkansas State at home on Saturday. So they're off to a 2-0 start, are the Tigers. And they may stand up there with, say, the service academies and obviously Boise State as trying to get in there. Well, guess what? Memphis plays at Boise this week. So we're going to have Dave Woloshin, the play-by-play voice of the Memphis Tigers, join us here in just a few moments. Okay, baseball that I wanted to get to. Couple of big series are getting underway. The Brewers came back to beat the Cubs. Meanwhile, the Arizona Diamondbacks, who are chasing a wild card, were in a scoreless game with the Kansas City Royals going to the 10th. Arizona scores 5 runs in the top of the 10th. So you're thinking ballgame, right? Not quite. Kansas City has come back with 4 in the bottom of the 10th. Salvador Perez just hit a bases-clearing double, and he represents a tying run with only 1 out in the bottom of the 10th in Kansas City.
1: Pinch run.
0: Yeah, the craziness of baseball right now. Toward that end, here's something else I was going to get to. There were a couple of history-making moments over the weekend in Major League Baseball. One of those took place yesterday in San Diego. I don't know if you heard about this. The Yankees were playing the Padres. Gerrit Cole was on the mound. So Cole's on the mound, and the Padres, who have kind of stepped up their game of late, come up, and they hit 3 straight home runs to start the game, back to back to back. That would be unusual enough had it only happened one time in his career. But no, Gerrit Cole did have it happen to him 4 years ago when he allowed the first 3 hitters on June 9, 2022 at Minnesota. So Gerrit Cole is the only pitcher in Major League history to allow back-to-back-to-back home runs to the first 3 batters of a game more than once in his career. How weird is that number? He's the only guy ever to do it. Twice it's happened where the first 3 guys have homered off of him. That was one weird thing. The other one was, Jake's team was playing my team over the weekend in Los Angeles, Dodgers against the Nationals. And the Dodgers scored first in all 3 games and had to come from behind yet to win all 3 games. They got a 3-run homer by Tommy Edman in the 8th. On Saturday night, they got a 3-run homer from Mookie Betts in the bottom of the 8th last night.
1: I mean, the Nats are taking promo kids from the back of our office here at iHeart and putting them on the mound at this point out of the bullpen.
0: It must be that, because I don't know if you've heard this number. The Washington Nationals have set the Major League record for most blown saves in a season, now with 37 blown saves in a season.
1: Oh, but sure. Trade Kyle Finnegan for prospects. Yeah, it's going to go great.
0: Is that when you gave up on him?
1: That was last year. So yeah. It was a move that turned out to really hurt them because they are wasting one of the best offenses in the league with an now historically incompetent bullpen. The Nationals, Craig, are the 2025 Dallas Cowboys of Major League Baseball now.
0: Wow.
1: Great offense, equally terrible defense and pitching.
0: Yeah, they hope to be better defensively, and they look decent in the preseason for what that's worth in the preseason. They did get bad news, or at least it was released bad news today. We'll hear more from Brian Schottenheimer tomorrow, but Tyler Smith is out, I think, 4 to 6 weeks with a fractured thumb. He's going to have to undergo surgery tomorrow. So he's going to be out in advance of the Cowboys season opener on Sunday night against the New York Giants, which you can hear on our sister station, 98.1 FM KVET. So there's that. Had my fantasy football draft last night. I don't usually make a habit of drafting Dallas Cowboys, but I did take Dak Prescott.
1: Let's see that team. Spot. Let's see how.
0: Nah, I got a D-plus grade. Now, I get usually a D or a C-minus grade every year from the CBS Sportsline people.
1: But that's based on their rankings. Right. What about yours?
0: And not only that, their system, their algorithms are different than ours. So it does that. I think it's okay. We'll see. A lot of I rolled the dice on a couple of players, most notably as a backup quarterback, Patrick Mahomes.
1: You guys play 2 quarterbacks, though, right?
0: Yeah, yeah. And Mahomes, 2 years ago when I had the number 1 pick in the league, I drafted him first overall 2 years ago before the injuries. I got Patrick Mahomes at the bottom of the 6th round.
1: Pretty good for a 2 quarterback league.
0: That's what I figured. That's what I figured.
1: Who'd you take a chance on otherwise?
0: We'll see how we know what a workhorse Derrick Henry is. So we'll see how that plays out.
1: Good pick, though. I like that schedule for the Ravens.
0: Yeah. I thought about that as well. I did have requisite Rams on the team. Kyren Williams, I got as a running back for the team. Even Blake Corum, because Williams tends to get banged up. So Corum would be the guy to step in for. But I got him like 15th round pretty late.
1: Yeah, good move. This was the year I finally got Puka Nacua.
0: Yeah, see, and I wanted him, and I didn't get him on that. So, anyway, the pro football notes, baseball notes come to mind, and those things as well. But up next, we go back to college football. We'll talk about the Memphis Tigers, and we'll visit with Dave Wilotion, their play-by-play voice, when we continue on Sports Radio AM 13 Under the Zone and the iHeartRadio app.
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0: on a Monday. Labor Day holiday, but we're glad to be with you here. Craig Way alongside the producer, Jake Herman. Nothing like a little Paul Simon with going to Graceland. Not going exactly to Graceland, but we are going to Memphis there to visit with a longtime friend of mine and the voice of the Memphis Tigers, Dave Woloshin, who joins us now. Wolo, great to see you. How are you, my friend? Uh-oh.
1: I don't understand this. Your intro says Hall of Famer. Is that correct?
0: I am a Hall of Famer.
1: How in the world is a Hall of Famer working on Labor Day? They should be much more respectful than that.
0: I guess I could say you don't get to be in the Hall of Fame unless you do work on holidays, right? I don't know. I'll tell you why. Here's the simple explanation, Wolo. Sark has his press conference on Monday. So if they're all working, they got the press conference on Monday, and I'm over on campus till after 1 o'clock in the afternoon, and my show starts at noon, might as well just come over here and do the show, you know, and give everybody.
1: There you go.
0: And so we hear from Sark, you know, on Mondays. But I'm glad you joined us. And Dave and I have known each other a long time. Wolo and I go back, I guess almost it'd be an even 40 years, wouldn't it? I mean, was it 85 was when you came to Dallas.
1: I met you at KRLD in Dallas. You were a youngster.
0: So were you.
1: I was young, too.
0: We both worked at KRLD in Dallas there in 85 and 86. Now, you think about this, Roger. You know, we'd like to talk about coaching trees that Roy Williams and Dean Smith are the coaching tree, and John Wooden and all these great coaches at coaching trees. The KRLD broadcaster coaching tree. Even before Brad Champ, Frank Lieber, the immortal Frank Lieber.
1: Yeah.
0: And then
1: that's the guy that I replaced because of his unfortunate passing.
0: That's exactly right. And Frank Lieber and Vern Lundquist working there at doing Cowboys games. And right. Then Brad Champ, Chuck Cooperstein, Dave Woloshin, and myself, and George Dunham and Craig Miller of The Ticket in Dallas were with us as well later on.
1: Brian Briscoe was also kind of like the fill-in guy.
0: Great producer.
1: And he went to the Motor Sports Way, right? Motor Sports Way?
0: He did. He worked at Texas Motor Speedway, did that for years. Now, pretty much retired, doing a podcast in Denton that's called Built for This. And it's wow. Really entertaining. It's really, in fact, I'm going to put him in touch with you if you don't mind, because I know he'd love to have you on his podcast.
1: No, I would love to chat with him. I would tell you, you're not going to believe this, but we were doing, I can't remember if the game was in Memphis or somewhere in Texas, probably in Texas, because Fran Fraschilla was doing the game on TV. His wife comes up to me and she goes, you know, I just love listening to you. You were part of the dream team. She considered that group of 85 a dream team. And if you think about it, Cooperstein, you, me, we're still all working. And so is Sham.
0: Yeah. How about Brad? They're going along. Yeah. It's amazing. You're mentioning the former Meg O'Connell, Meg Fraschilla, Fran's wife. And at the time, yeah. Meg was working in the Southwest Conference Media Relations Office. That's how she got to know us. That's how she got to know us. Meg worked in the Southwest Conference office, and then met Fran later when Fran was coaching, and married Fran, and they had two sons, and yeah, great people as well. So the reason I wanted Wolo on the show today was not to talk about our indoor soccer backgrounds, because we both have that, you know. Wolo was the voice of the Memphis Rogues, and I was the voice of the Dallas Sidekicks for a time.
1: So, yeah, and don't forget the Memphis Americans. That was the first one.
0: That's right.
1: That I did. That was an MISL team that took on Dallas. Who was the cat? There was a great player at Dallas. It was while we were in Dallas.
0: You were short guy. You're talking about sport. The wonderful Antonio Carlos Pecorari, who we all knew as Tattoo.
1: Tattoo, that's it, yes.
0: Tattoo is coaching now. He's coaching, yes.
1: So you called me to talk about my Cubs. I'm very sad today. They blew a 2-1 lead in the bottom of the eighth and lost 4-3.
0: Oh, so I saw Zephyr John let it get away from him when me as the Dodger fan is wanting to see L.A. make up ground on Milwaukee there. So I was rooting for the Cubs today as well. But the reason I asked Wolo on the program today is not any of the stuff we've just talked about, although it's great to catch up. Wolo has been how many years now for you as the voice of Memphis Tigers?
1: Well, it's your second stint. I came back from Dallas to start doing basketball and football for them on television. And then, I don't know, I think it was 98 I transitioned over after doing a bunch of ESPN stuff. I transitioned over to radio. And so that's, at, you know, really 86. Go back there. So we're talking
0: 40 years.
1: Long time, 40 years. Yeah.
0: Yeah. Okay. The reason why I also bring this up, I've watched and listened, by the way, to Wolo call the first two games of this football season for the Memphis Tigers, and I got a chance to hear and watch with the 0 week win over UNLV, and then the other night driving home after the Texas State game, I'm listening to you, picked you up on Sirius XM when you're playing Arkansas State, and the Tigers won a couple of ball games now, so Memphis, one of the few teams that you could even have in a conversation to talk about the possibility of being in the college football playoff, that's 2-0. USC is there. Florida State can get there tonight if they win. But USC, I think, I would submit, has a much more difficult path to try to get to the playoff existing in the Big Ten and having to deal with the likes of Ohio State and Penn State and Indiana and those. Of course, Memphis, a G6 school, is in the American. Not to say it's an easy path, because you have to go to what many consider to be the favorite to be the one automatic out of the G6, Boise State.
1: Well, the gamblers in Vegas agree with you. They made it an 8.5-point game after it opened up at 7.
0: Did they? Okay. But we'll get to that in a moment. But I want to get your thoughts on this Memphis team, which, you know, I was listening to you describe the exploits on the field and a tremendous game from Jalen Carter, who ran for 183 yards. And before we even get to that, you're on a new head coach. And Charles Huff, not only is a new head coach at Memphis, Charles Huff is on his third head coaching job in his many years. So he's been the turnaround guy at Marshall, at Southern Miss, and now at Memphis. So how has it gone so far with Coach Huff and him getting acclimating and getting the program off to a good start?
1: Well, yeah, there were many question marks. I really did not know what to expect going into Vegas. You got 81 new players. 81. You've got 61 transfers and 20 freshmen. You did have a bunch of those transfers that came from that Southern Miss school. And no one was able to go from Marshall to Southern Miss to Memphis because they ran out of eligibility. But those players love Charles Huff. They really do. Charles is a Nick Saban disciple. He also learned from James Franklin. So he says he learned all about recruiting and how to work boosters from Franklin. He learned about the process from Saban. Part of that is, you don't learn very much at all. So I had no idea. I had no depth chart until the night before the game.
0: Oh, my goodness.
1: We had a thought about how it was going, but that's it. And by the way, you know when Arkansas State gave us their depth chart for the game on Saturday?
0: Yeah.
1: Literally 5 minutes before the game. So, you know, you can find out ways. There's ourlands.com, and you talk to the other broadcasters, and they'll give you some, but they can't give you everything. And a kid that you know, that Owens kid, Trey Owens, from was a backup at Texas. He's a junior. Yep. I guess he couldn't beat out Arch. He was the number 16 quarterback prospect of the class of 24 when he went to Texas. We didn't know if it was going to be him. Butch Jones said, could be four guys. Four guys. Come on now. But that's the way it is. But we didn't know anything about Huff. Huff is a great orator without telling you a whole lot. Until finally we went to this production meeting. That was with Tim Brando. So, because the way it works is you don't get to coordinators. And in your production meeting, it's always going to be TV and radio. So you've got to share your time, kind of. And it's hard to share with Tim Brando. Love the guy, but
0: it
1: takes him about 20 minutes to ask one question. But we did find out some stuff then, and you can't help but like Charles Huff. He is a good football coach. When he tells you about the strategy and why he's doing this and why he's using this guy and what he expects and how that's overrated, you understand that he really knows X's and O's, and he knows motivation, or he couldn't get these kids to keep following him. So I'm really impressed with that. I had no idea. Memphis's defense won the game in Las Vegas. It was really their offense and their offensive line. So the two lines, O-line, D-line, have really been the factors. In the game against Arkansas State, they just took over, and they had 330 yards rushing and 200-yard runners. You mentioned Jalen Carter and Manny Covey. So Manny Covey's a kid that came from the University of Cincinnati, had a great game in the AutoZone Liberty Bowl the year before, liked the stadium, and I guess, I don't know how he knew Huff, but he did, or maybe he knew Kevin Decker, who was the OC that came from Old Dominion. He's really a bright guy. He had actually been a player for Tim Kramsey, who's the OC at Arkansas that was Memphis's OC for the last 4 or 5 years. Mm-hmm. So it's a similar offense, but it's even more spread out. It's really fun to watch. But it's the line play on both sides that has impressed me so far. But they haven't seen a team as good as the guys that almost upset Oregon. Boise is really good. They got two good running backs. They got a really good quarterback. Memphis beat Boise a few years ago. I think it was 23. And believe it or not, the kid was there then. He was a freshman. And Memphis got a pretty good lead on them, and they just changed quarterbacks to see what would happen in the second half. And Madsen almost brought them all the way back. So, you know, this game is a tough game. That blue field is hard to play on for visitors. They're really good there. It's their 40th anniversary. Their record over 40 years is pretty darn impressive. And it's a little like Vegas. I mean, Vegas was about a 6.5, 7.5 point favorite, and that's what Boise is right now. So who knows?
0: Yeah. Tell me a little bit about Marcus Stokes, what you saw out of him at quarterback.
1: Boy, Marcus Stokes was so nervous in that first game, he threw his first two passes into the dirt.
0: That sounds like Arch Manning last year in Columbus.
1: Yeah, exactly. And then, toward the end of the first half, he runs over the line and throws the football. He went over the line of scrimmage and threw the football. He had really lost his awareness a little bit. And of course, the pass was completed. And I'm going, of course the pass was completed. The guy that was covering the receiver came to tackle you. But then in the second half, he steadied himself and he played pretty well. I thought he played fair. I don't think we've seen the best of him yet, but he had a couple of touchdown passes, but he threw two picks. So we'll just have to wait and see how he plays out.
0: You mentioned the line play in the interior lines on both sides. Do you feel good about the defense? I mean, they've given up some points in the game, but on the road at UNLV was going to be tough, and they held the line late in the ball game and then did so as well, stopping Arkansas State down the stretch. Oh, we might have lost Wallow there for a second. We'll see. I know we had him.
2: We had him. It looks like we lost him.
0: We might have lost him. had him there. And then I'll tell you what. Let's do this. We'll take a break and we'll get him back and we'll get a few more minutes out of him before we wrap up here on a Monday afternoon on Sports Radio AM 1300 The Zone and the iHeartRadio app.
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0: wall.
1: All right, so we've reestablished the long-distance connection here with the voice of the Memphis Tigers. Dave Woolosian joins us. Well, I was right in the middle of asking you about how you felt about
2: Can I just say something really quick? I love that song. I do like the Chuck Berry version better, just so you know. If I'm ever on again, then you do that.
1: All right, next time you'll get the original from Chuck Berry instead of the Johnny Rivers rendition.
2: I have no disrespect for Johnny Rivers, believe me.
1: Yeah, that's true. Maybe we should restrict Johnny Rivers to Secret Agent Man and some things
2: love
1: like that. You know, slow dance and sway into the music, stuff like that as well.
2: Love that song.
1: Absolutely. Yeah. I was just starting to ask him when we had the dropout. I was starting to ask you how you felt about the defense. Gave up some points in each of the first two ball games for the Tigers. Got stops certainly down the stretch in the second half of the game when you had to have it.
2: Well, that's it. They have been a second-half team. Memphis has outscored the opposition in the second half, 41-14. And I think a lot of that, Craig, is, and this is what Huff has preached all year long, he does these training drills.

0: drills the players have talked about that are just so tough. And they just say, as they're doing it, they've all accepted his culture, right? I told you he's a player's coach, and they really had come. You know, some have transferred schools with him. Like, he had 30 guys that went from Marshall to Southern Miss, and 18 from Southern Miss to Memphis. They had bought into this. So, you know, he says to them, look, I'll make you a better player. You'll win if you listen to what I say. And part of that is you've got to be in the best shape of your life. We're going to put weight on you, or you're going to lose weight. You're going to go on this diet. You're going to do this training. You've got these numbers and goals when it comes to weight training. We got these numbers and goals when it comes to cardio. And they believe when the fourth quarter comes, the other team's going to wilt. And so far, that's been the case. Memphis has just dominated the fourth quarter in both games, and it's come from lines. You asked me specifically about the defensive line. He's playing 10 different guys. He's got two guys that are outstanding. One's a young guy who played for him at Southern Miss last year named Elijah Kinsler. He's a kid out of New Jersey, and he's a guy they had to put weight on. He was like 230. They list him now at 256. They said at one point he got 260. And then there's this guy who started at Texas, so you may know him. He went to Arizona State and then to Southern, and his name is Jamon Tapp. He's a kid out of Louisiana. He's just a high-energy guy, and he's made him a good player. Here's an interesting thing that Huff said. He goes, and so this guy was on his third school. Now he's on his fourth, but his third school, and he went to Southern Miss. And Huff says, I'm really good with guys who are on their last chance. I'm the guy you want to play for if you're going to last chance you because I can relate to you and I will make you better, but you got to live by what I say. And he goes, most of the time, doesn't always work. Most of the time, because they know it's their last chance, they're going to listen to him and they buy in.
1: Well, and by the way, since that was two schools ago when he was here, I see that he's changed his name slightly. When he was here, it was Jamon. So apparently going by Jamon now may have helped his helped his game. He was Jamon when he was here, and he was a good player when he was here. He's got caught up in a numbers game. We've got an All-American playing on that same spot on the rush end as a freshman 2 years ago came in, Colin Simmons, who's a preseason All-American now, and that's right. I think he just got caught up in the numbers game. Let me ask you about this. I kind of build this and talking about it today as saying that Memphis might have as good a shot as any G6 team to get into the playoff if, and this is obviously the big if you win the game in Boise this week. Because I look at the rest of your schedule, you've got UT Martin, and then you've got an open date. My goodness, Charlotte lost to the Citadel. They lost to an FCS team over the weekend.
0: I know.
1: Tulane had trouble moving the football at Duke, and they lost. You have ECU at home. You do have Army at home. You do have to go to South Florida, but they're rebuilding with Golish having gone to Auburn. Maybe that trip to Annapolis helps determine conference championship seeding or something like that before you finish on Black Friday against Temple. Do you see it in similar ways, Wolo? If the Tigers are able to find a way to get that win on the Smurf turf, that they got a shot to run the table and get into the American Championship game with a chance perhaps to play for a playoff spot?
0: Two thoughts. Yeah, I think since the college football playoff expansion and the group of six has sort of been now it's the best ranked group of six, doesn't have to be the champion like it used to be thanks to the ACC and Duke last year. I think this is the best of at this time, the best G6 matchup in the history of the separation between the P4 and the G6, because UNLV was the second best G6 team coming in. Memphis took care of them on the road. A lot of people thought Memphis was the third and Boise is number one. And Boise didn't hurt their stock by going to Oregon and being tied at the half and being tied at 27 and losing by a touchdown. So I think if you're Bob Arum and you're promoting this game, this is maybe the greatest G6 matchup since the college football playoff expansion and the seat at the table. Because it's clearly defined now. These are the two best teams at the moment. Now, You mentioned the American schedule. Every tough game, although Army looks like they're a little bit better than maybe I thought. They put 59. I know it's on Bryant, but you put 59 on a team is pretty good. Every other game that that the prognosticators preseason thought was tough is on the road. You got to go to USF. Brian Hartline was the big hot hire because he was the OC at Ohio State. You've got to go to Tulane. You got to go to Navy, and most people pick Navy kind of to win this league. So even though to me they lost their quarterback, who was one of the best they've ever had in Blake Horvath, they lost their best tackler, tackling machine, a defensive lineman. They lost their best running back, and they lost their best receiver from last year. Now, there's great continuity there. So I don't know. You've got to play in Annapolis. That's a tough place to play. So I would say to you that Memphis's schedule in the conference is one of the toughest, if not the toughest. But I don't think they have to win every game. If they get the leg up here and they only lose one, say, in conference, I think the winner, clearly, of this Saturday game in Boise has the leg up on everybody in the G6 to make the playoff.
1: Absolutely. Couldn't agree more. Hey, before I let you go, for folks who don't know, Wola will be in town December 16th. Memphis plays Texas in basketball. Oh, yeah. So tell me what kind of team Penny Hardaway is going to bring in to Moody. I see you got two big-time exhibition games in Starkville and Mississippi State against Arkansas in Fayetteville. Texas has to play St. John's at Madison Square Garden. That's an exhibition game as well. I think that's their one public exhibition. But what kind of team is Penny Hardaway going to bring into Austin in December?
0: That's another one of those. Every single player, well, there's two guys on the team. One that was at the end of the bench is a high-flying athletic guy, and the other is a pretty good guy in Thedford. All the other guys are new. You got a kid named Reed who went to Northwestern, but he had played at USF. I've seen him before. He's really a good point guard. You've got some really good three-point shooters. And here's the caveat. Here's what I think will make them a good team. They got a kid who will be 25 in December named Popovich. He played in the Polish League prior. I think he's Ukrainian. He is truly a pro, and we're waiting on eligibility with him. They think they're going to get that. He may have to sit out a few games early in the year, but he's going to be the key that really makes this team, I think, a solid ball club. I think they'll be one of the best in the American. How they will line up with you, that's another story. We'll see, though, and you got to play in Austin, but I'm hoping that means that you guys come to Memphis the year or two after.
1: I hope so. I loved the one game I got to call the two nights before Texas played USC for the national championship in football. Remember, it was there when Texas played Memphis when they had PJ Tucker when they played there.
0: Right.
1: That was a heck of a ball game that night. I do remember that very well. So you're telling me this guy Popovich will be in a Memphis uniform if Lane Kiffin doesn't get him through the portal first.
0: Can you believe what we're doing here?
1: The reason why I bring this up, for folks who don't know, Dave also, like I do, hosts a daily show in Memphis. And I can only imagine, because you're only an hour away from Oxford, I can only imagine what your show has been like over the past couple of weeks, given everything that's gone down in the name of the SEC and Lane Kiffin and LSU.
0: Well, Lane Kiffin is a magnet. You can't help but watch. He's like a car wreck. You want to turn away, but you can't. This is a guy, he doesn't need more help. Look what he did to Clemson. My God. And he's literally willing to risk 50% of his budget, 50% of his games, because they can suspend him for 50%. And literally, because Greg Sankey, the SEC commissioner, has sued Lane Kiffin, sued LSU, sued the administration. It's unbelievable. But he's saying, and everybody in the league agreed, LSU has saying, we're not allowing players who have signed pro contracts back into the league. You made your decision to go pro. That's it. Now, the European thing is a little different. Craig, because they don't have a college system. So they put them into the pros when they're 12 years old.
1: That's right.
0: That, to me, that's a little different story than a guy like Daquan White or Xavion Harris, who said at the end of their senior year, last year in Oxford, you know what? We got a chance to make an NFL team. We're going to go. And they signed a contract to play for those NFL teams respectively. And then because they can make more money at LSU with Lane Kiffin and still go back to the NFL, and they weren't guaranteed slots, they go, well, why wouldn't we go back? And you know Kiffin, he's going to do whatever it takes to win, but the commissioner is saying, don't do it, because if you do, here are the penalties. And, you know, I thought the judge that made it an injunction from a temporary to a full injunction, I thought he was going to bail out Lane Kiffin by not allowing it. But once he did, now the administration probably sat down Lane Kiffin and said, hey, let's not take a chance, because these guys, look what happened with Texas Tech
1: yep.
0: and Sorsby. I mean, the league basically said, we won't play you. That could have happened with the SEC and Lane Kiffin.
1: No doubt about it. By the way, since you're right about the Europeans coming in, which gives you time to work on the pronunciations of Modest Vokatidis and Montes Laurinaitis before you get here in December. Ooh. So,
0: I did tennis.
1: Yeah,
0: right. I mean, golf.
1: Yeah.
0: And I've done, soccer with all those Czechoslovakian names. This is nothing.
1: Yeah, Lithuanians are easy, right?
0: Yeah.
1: Hey, give my love to Gail. Appreciate you taking the time. And I'll look forward to seeing you in December. But best of luck up in Boise this week. And I hope it goes really well for you. And I appreciate you joining me today.
0: My pleasure. Happy holiday to you and your loved ones. And I can't wait to see you in December.
1: Okay. Thanks, Willow.
0: You got it.
1: That's Dave Woloshin, play-by-play voice of the Memphis Tigers. We'll be back to wrap up today's edition of the program on 13 Under the Zone.
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0: Our thanks to Dave Walosian joining us again. Keep an eye on that matchup between Memphis and Boise State. Big non-conference game for both of those teams before Boise begins toiling in the newly revitalized Pac-12, which, by the way, that was another conference that had a tough weekend. Boise gave a good account of itself, even in defeat. Granted, I mean, they had a shot to beat Oregon. They had Oregon down before Oregon getting back to being. But the rest of the conference, not so much. Oregon State got beat at Houston, although it was a one-score game in the fourth quarter. Obviously, Texas State, we saw what happened here. So
1: yeah, Wazoo lost the Apple Cup.
0: Yep. So yeah, it was a difficult weekend for that league, and we said it was a difficult weekend in the ACC as well.
1: Yeah, Utah State lost to Idaho State. How about that? At home.
0: How about that?
1: At home.
0: It was Idaho State's. I think I read this. Idaho State. They're an FCS team. They're in the Big Sky. The Bengals. They, I think it was their first win over what would be considered an FBS school since, I think, 2016. Something like it had been 10 years since they beat it. So it was kind of tough for them. Idaho State plays in a small dome. It used to be called the Mini Dome. I think it's called Holt Arena now or something like that. I worked a Journey concert in there in 1983.
1: Of course you did.
0: In Pocatello, Idaho. With Journey and Brian Adams. That's when Brian Adams was on stage calling all the Idahoans spud butts. Hey, you spud butt! And they were kind of like, they didn't quite know how to take that. Can't say it's a blame. All right, we're done for the day. Bucky and BK are up next. Tomorrow, Greg Tepper, editor-in-chief, Dave Campbell's Texas Football Magazine, will join us, our weekly conversation. And we'll hear from Longhorn players like Arch Manning tomorrow. Now for the producer, Jake Herman, I'm Craig Wagner. Thank you for joining us. 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

0: y'all for the next 2 hours. On today's show, we will recap the Longhorns' 59-7 season opening rout of Texas State. The very good, the little bad, and the ugly from Saturday's win, plus plenty of sound from Steve Sarkisian. Our biggest takeaways from everything that we saw on Saturday as we start to turn the page to a huge matchup against number one Ohio State this coming weekend. We will also go around the country. We've got one game tonight in college football, but everyone else has played at least one game this season. Our biggest takeaways from the opening week of the 2026 college football campaign. What the heck happened at Michigan? LSU putting a stomping on Clemson and some other big storylines from week one. Plenty of college football on the brain. We've also got the BBK news and why today's not so bad as well. We are locked, we are loaded, and we are ready to roll on a Labor Day edition of the program. We appreciate y'all spending some of your holiday weekend with us. How are you today, my man?
1: I am good. It is a wonderful Monday. Enjoy this day. You know, we talk a lot of football this morning. It's a good weekend. I mean, I got home and after we did our show, and I didn't go into that hellhole of a stadium on Saturday. And I know a lot of folks that went to the game, and you know, it's the start of the season, so they suffered through it. But some thought it may have been the hottest game they have ever attended. I mean, it must have been. You know, I didn't notice it being any hotter than BK it was the day before or the day before that. But they told me in the stadium there was no wind. There was no wind at all inside the stadium. And it was just steaming hot. So, you've been there in a September or a late August game. Hell, all the way through September and October. That's just the way it is, football in Texas. And you're going to get that. And that's why when we're not kidding when we say hydrate yourself. You're not a player, but if you're going to go sit in the stands, you better be drinking more than just your Allstat and your Jack Daniels. You better be drinking some water in between that, and you bring your little kids and things like that. I mean, little kids can take it. They seem to take it like it's nothing. Adults sit there, and they just stew in it. And I had a couple guys that were there, and they said, dude, I was wet through everything. And it wasn't like I wasn't wet through my pants and my shirt. In the fourth quarter, they were saying before halftime, it was like sitting in their own bodily stew. I'm saying that must have been great for everybody there. But I'm glad. Hopefully, everybody was safe. And I saw in the news that they had like 13 or 14 people taken to the hospital, but nobody serious. You know, there are a lot of heat related deals, but some non heat related. Hey, whatever you had, if you sat there in that temperature, it would make it come about. That's for damn sure.
0: Oh, yeah. I mean, you could have been 100% healthy going in the best shape of your life going in, and it wouldn't have mattered with that heat. That was brutal. And, yeah, like you, I think I talked to 15 people who went to that game on Saturday, and all 15 of them left early. Now, thankfully, the Longhorns took care of business and allowed fans to leave early if they wanted to. But, yeah, you know, that was compared. I heard it compared to that Alabama game in 2022, the game in Austin, which was also brutally hot. But it's kind of the same sentiment I got, that was one of the hottest games people can remember ever at DKR TMS.
1: Yeah, that would have been great for Ohio State to be playing in. They'll get it. And who knows what it'll be like at 7:30, 7 o'clock. It's still hot around this place.
0: It won't be that, dude. You know how much of a difference the sun makes. And the sun will be down, thankfully, for kickoff next weekend. But yeah, look, it's brutal. Texas didn't want to play that game at 2:30, but these schools are victims to the TV networks. And people want to watch the Longhorns on television. ESPN knows that, even though it was Texas State as the opponent. All right, we got to get some eyeballs on this Texas team with Arch Manning as the quarterback. So they made the call. They put it at 2:30. And the hope is that moving forward, Chris Del Conte and company at least have some say. At least they can try. I'm sure they did try, by the way. I don't want to throw them under the bus here. But for those of you who did go and those of you who do go to every game, I hope that you don't have to go through something like that again.
1: It was almost a thought of what happened to the old 11 a.m. game.
0: That wouldn't have been much better, but at least at the start of the game, it would have been better, right? The 2:30 is you get it for the entirety of the 60 minutes.
1: Yes.
0: The 11 a.m., at least it's still warming up.
1: Maybe the first quarter, you escape with the first quarter. That's about it. Because by halftime, that 11, you know, it's 12 something. That's high noon. It is hot as hell. That's just the way it goes. Good day to the soldiers at Fort Hood, Texas, the soldiers in the state of Texas, and all those that fight for us each and every day. Thank you so very much for those who are working today, not you unlaborers, but the laborers out there today. Hey, be careful out there to everyone, please. It's still hot. It's going to remain hot. Nothing has changed. Although they're talking about, BK, maybe in the low 90s here over the next couple of days, possibility. I'll let you know when it's rain. I don't care what they're saying. You know, we had a little drizzle over the weekend, too.
0: Yeah. I don't know if you called that. You did say like Wednesday and Thursday last week.
1: No, I did not call the weekend.
0: So you lose your streak back to zero. Sorry about that, guy. That's tough. Steve Sarkisian, by the way, said it was close to 150 degrees on the field. So,
1: oh, I bet.
0: Yeah, and thankfully Texas puts itself on the shaded side. So as that game went along, they got a little shade on the west side, but not fun for anybody. But the game was fun for Texas fans. Sorry, you Bobcat fans who made the trek up I-35 and you Texas Staters who live in Austin. Some of them
1: had your chance over at Schultz's Beer Garden.
0: Oh my gosh, there were a ton of them at our pregame show at Schultz, which was a lot of fun. But some of them were confident, like, oh yeah, we're gonna make this close, we're gonna make this a game, y'all better watch out, upset alert. Not so much. 59-7 the final score. The Longhorns didn't just win, they didn't just cover, they dang near doubled the Vegas line. A dominant performance for Texas, basically starting from the opening possession. How about the first play of the game for Texas? A 45-yard Hollywood Smothers carry. Welcome to Austin. The dream start for the Longhorns. Texas State gets the ball first. The Longhorns force a punt, and then the Texas offense marches down the field. Four plays, 56 yards in a minute and 48 seconds. Arch Manning to Cam Coleman, the first touchdown of the 2026 season. And pretty much from there, Buck, the route was on.
1: Yes.
0: The floor first. Obviously, we got a few hours and a few days to recap everything that happened on Saturday. But your biggest takeaways from what we saw in game one?
1: My biggest takeaway is four penalties in an opening game is pretty doggone good. With a lot of new players at a lot of different positions, I thought they handled that part of it. Well, of course, you and I always think, well, you should handle it. You're at home. My God, what are you nervous about? And there was nothing to be nervous about, but I thought it was a really, really clean game. I was very disappointed. My number one takeaway was I was very disappointed that they couldn't run the ball better against Texas State. I'm still at that. That offensive line is still mushy and soft. And I'm starting to think it's some of the play calling. I don't think there's enough downhill. There's too much finesse in some of their stuff. They're still wanting to pull guys and leave areas, you know, instead of just getting on bodies and getting downhill with hard runs. You know, I just think it's not enough power run. It's not power. There's maybe they just, and then your offensive line is so much bigger. I'm like, it's got to be power. You got to come downhill on those and roll them up. And they ended up rushing for like 150 some yards. Their leading rusher had 70 yards against Texas State. That doesn't make me feel good. That makes me feel like, oh, God.
0: I have two questions to ask.
1: Yeah.
0: Okay. Number one, how many number one takeaways do you get? You started with the penalties as your number one, and then you said the run game was your number one. And number two, your number one takeaway in a 52-point win is that the run game stunk?
1: Yeah, didn't you expect everything else to be okay? There's a lot of stuff that I expected to be. It could have been number one. I expect Arch Manning, you know, to have a great game, which I thought he did, with the exception of one interception at the end where he double clutched it. But hell, Ryan Wingo could have helped him out the play before that and caught the touchdown pass in the back of the end zone.
0: Do you think they lost on Saturday?
1: No, but I 59-7. It just, number one takeaway was Arch Manning looks good immediately. How's that?
0: Number one takeaway.
1: He looks good. He looks good. He looked like he had been in this offense before. But my number two takeaway is I didn't think they ran the ball well enough.
0: Okay. Well, look, there's a lot of Longhorn fans who agree with you. I agree with you in terms of consistency on the ground. There were too many runs that didn't go anywhere, and Steve Sarkisian did talk about that. in his post-game press conference as the area of the offense that he thinks needs to improve. But despite the low rushing numbers, only 156 yards on the ground for Texas, the Longhorns did have the ball nine times. They scored on eight of their possessions. They had seven touchdowns and a field goal. So they were able to do enough. Obviously, Arch Manning had a huge day. You're right, outside of that one interception he threw right at the end of the first half, he was sensational. And the 59 points that Texas scored, Buck, the second highest mark in the Steve Sarkisian era, behind only the 70 points that the Longhorns scored way back in 2021, Steve Sarkisian's first year in Austin. So you and I spent some time this offseason talking about 40 points per game being the magic number, the number that we were looking for. Going for 59 obviously helped with that. And then, you know, the defense, there's some things to clean up on that side of the ball too. But anytime you could score as many points as you give up as a defense, I was pretty impressed with that too. So
1: yeah, I've got to say this. Before the season even started, I said, I don't care if you don't run it, if you throw it 50 more times, and that's what you're winning, you know, you're winning and you got people that you can attack, then go attack them that way. I mean, they could have thrown the ball all day long.
0: All right, a quick timeout. More takeaways from the Longhorns 59-7 win over Texas State coming your way next on Bucky and BK on 1300 The Zone and the iHeartRadio.
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0: Welcome back to Bucky and BK with Bucky Godbolt and Brad Kellner. A few more thoughts from Texas's 52-point win over Texas State.
1: Arch Manning was well protected. You know, he had a number of receivers that he could have thrown to. He made some of the simple throws just what they were, simple throws, simple catch and throws. So that part is fine. That I feel good going into next week that they can hold out Ohio State when it comes to the pass protection. I just think they've got to do something. Maybe, and it may be the run calls. Maybe I'm looking at the offensive line and getting too much after them than the type of runs that are being called for this offense, you know?
0: Well, you're the running back coach, so I'll ask you that. But I agree with you on the offensive line. They were sensational in pass pro.
1: Yeah.
0: And, you know, life's a lot easier for Arch Manning. Life's a lot easier for any quarterback when you actually have time in the pocket to read a defense and make the right throw. Arch Manning was pressured on just 13.3% of his dropbacks against Texas State. Last season, he was pressured on 35.6% of his total dropbacks. And the season low for Texas in 2025 was 19%. So even against the Cupcakes, they didn't protect as well as they did on Saturday. So this new look offensive line, a couple of transfers in the mix, obviously helped having Trevor Goosby back from injury. Those guys did a tremendous job holding up for their quarterback. But I do agree with you. I didn't think there was enough physicality. I didn't think there was enough imposing their will. I didn't think there was enough downhill from the offensive line in the run game. I think maybe the running backs deserve some questions about that too. Maybe to your point, something has to do with the scheme. But yeah, I you know, you said 250. I said 200. Texas barely eclipsed the 150 mark. And I know you hate doing this, but if you take out a couple of huge runs that they had, then the yards per carry average is not what I think Longhorn fans were hoping against a team like Texas State.
1: Yeah, I mean, I wanted to see some dynamic plays by the running backs, and I saw one or two, but not enough against a team like they just played. They should have had five or six more of those dynamic kind of runs, you know, 15, 25-yard runs. Just wasn't enough yardage. It wasn't just no holes, no big gaping holes. I thought the running backs were okay. I mean, to not have a 100-yard rusher against that group, you're not going to get many chances. You know, that was one of those games where you really established some strength. But I knew that other team. I knew about the Bobcats. They just didn't have enough depth. They would get worn out, and during the course of that heat, dude, that heat got up on them in the first series, BK. They were substituting guys. I mean, it didn't take long because it didn't take long for Texas to move the ball right down the field. That team was gassed. And once again, they were very fortunate because I think they came out of that okay. They start they didn't have a choice but to substitute their ones and twos. They had to put in guys, you know, because of the heat. And I think Texas played an awful lot of players too, which was a good thing to see. But I didn't like the run game.
0: All right. Well, I'm still a bit miffed that we're starting with a bad as early as we are. But since we are, here was Steve Sarkisian after the game. He was asked about the offense. Again, 9 possessions. They scored on 8 of them. 7 of those drives ended in touchdowns. But Sark was asked in his post-game press conference, what was the big issue, if any, with your offense? And he talked about the run game. Here's the head coach.
16: Yeah, I think ultimately we know when we have the threat of running the football, that's when we're at our best as an offensive football team. And I think there were too many times today where it was gain a 1, gain a none, gain a 2. And so how do we find that consistency that a bad run is 4 yards or 3 yards? Second 7 is a heck of a lot better than second and 10. And so I think just, finding that rhythm, and some of that is the line, some of that is the runners. I felt like at times we were dancing a little too much with the ball in our hands and taking 4 yards, because second and 6 is great. But finding that consistency in the run game and not be so big little, I think will benefit the entire offense. And that, again, forces defense's hands to say, maybe I get a guy out of this, two safety shell and bring a guy into a box. And we see the value when you leave those two guys on the outside one-on-one, how they can hurt you down the field.
1: Yeah, there were a couple cuts where Smothers, I saw after Texas had scored, when Texas State got their touchdown, Texas got the ball right back. And there was a cutback run, BK, where he didn't make the cutback all the way to the right. That was to the house. I mean, that he ended up going bone on bone with a guy on a one-on-one tackle where he should have made that guy miss and cut back and just been off to the races. He missed a couple cuts. So it's not always the offensive line. But there was a hole that time. But there wasn't many of those that I could talk about that guys had an opportunity to make plays one-on-ones against the defense. It was like Sark said, here's a 2-yard run. Here's a 1-yard run. Here's a no gain, I mean, it does. It makes it so much easier when you got talented receivers like they have, if you can have 3-yard runs or 4-yard runs. And if not against that group, that defense was not that defense wasn't that good last year, and it's still not that good. That's what makes you nervous. They're still not that good,
0: And for the run game.
1: The run game, that was the game to establish a run game.
0: For sure. And look, there was some good on the ground. Again, first carry of the game, first carry of the season, goes for 45 yards. That was great. Yeah. The running backs had 3 rushing touchdowns in the game. Last year, in 13 games, Texas's running backs had a total of 6 rushing touchdowns, all of them combined. So you got half of that number in game 1.
1: Yeah, the quarterback didn't feel like he had to be one of the top runners. He could sit back in the pocket and throw down the field, which was great.
0: Yeah, Arch Manning only had 3 carries. One of them was a sack, so really he only had 2 carries in the game. But there was no real designed quarterback run as a part of the game plan. You're going to save that for teams like Ohio State and what you got coming up in the SEC. But, again, there was some good from the running backs. But to your point, of the 23 rushing attempts from the starting running back trio at Smothers, Brown, and Cooper, obviously Derek Cooper got hurt early on, which is very unfortunate. Only 3 of those 23 attempts went for more than 10 yards. Only 7 of those 23 attempts went for 5 or more yards.
1: Yeah.
0: And maybe the stat, heard Sark use the phrase big little. I'll say feast or famine. The stat that shows that the most, between the 45-yard rush on the first attempt of the day and the 21-yard touchdown run by Raleigh Brown in the third quarter, Texas ran it 21 times for 50 yards. That's 2.38 yards per attempt. So again, a lot of good. The big runs happen. You've got to acknowledge them, but it did feel like a little too much 2025 Texas run game at times, which, like you said, was not what we were looking for.
1: No, I'll say this. Boy, the running backs have nice hands, and Arch throws a nice ball to those guys out of the backfield, which is that's one thing that, when coaches tell you, at practice, you should see these guys catch the ball. That was true in the game. Those guys have nice hands. Those guys look like backs that can come out of the backfield and do a lot of damage. I don't know home run hitters or whatever one-on-one, but I know this. They can catch it.
0: Yeah.
1: They don't
0: catches.
1: Yeah.
0: about four combined catches for Hollywood Smothers and Raleigh Brown. Hollywood Smothers had that receiving touchdown on like a legit route too. It wasn't just you know, swing it out to you on a screen and go make a couple of guys miss in space. It was a down the field play. Yeah, both of those guys with more than 30 grabs at their previous stops a season ago. So that's a nice element. And, you know, obviously with Arch Manning hitting those shorter and intermediate throws with a higher level of consistency, you know, that was the stat, right? Yards, touchdowns, those are the things that most people talk about. And those things are great, too. But the completion percentage was something that I think I was looking forward to watching the most. How accurate can he be? Last year, Arch Manning just 61%. On the season in that stat, he was up over 70 in game one. So, yeah, I thought it was outside of that one throw he made at the very end of the second quarter. He was in his bag, a fantastic day. And, yeah, the passing offense clearly ahead of the rushing offense, Buck. I think that's very safe to say right now.
1: Yeah, I mean, the dynamic pass catches that he has, and those guys get open. You know, Emmett Mosley, those guys know how to – they know where they need to be. And all, and early, so early in the game, guys were really crisp coming out of their breaks. Arch Manning had really good timing. And those little intermediate routes were the good things that we saw, the ones that he struggled on, the ones that he'd throw by their feet. He did a good job. Just one I saw one low ball the entire first half, and that was good to see. And as I said, I was worried about protection. What was Texas State going to try? What kind of gimmicky defense were they going to try to come up with? It didn't help. They couldn't cover those guys.
0: No, I was feeling bad for those 5'10 corners trying to press Cam Coleman one-on-one. Like, that's not going to work. And that very first touchdown of the game, the defensive back slipped, led to Cam Coleman being wide open. That wasn't just like, he slipped. That was a little hand fight that Cam Coleman won pretty easily. And the DB fell down. Cam was wide open. Arch hits him. And yeah, the transfers were really good on both sides of the ball. Texas obviously spent a lot in the transfer portal. They brought in the number three class in America, and you saw Cam Coleman make things happen. You saw Hollywood Smothers. You saw Raheem Biles on defense. You saw a couple of the offensive linemen. I mean, you could really bring up all of them because they all made some things happen. But yeah, Cam Coleman, we were all excited to see what he would do in his debut. He was only targeted four times, but you talk about efficiency. Three catches, 70 yards, two touchdowns for Cam Coleman with those four targets. He was every bit as advertised, and he's a total weapon that the Longhorn offense did not have in 2025.
1: Yeah, I didn't see when Cooper got hurt. I mean, as soon as I see a freshman in a boot, I'm thinking, oh, boy.
0: Yep, didn't get a ton from Sark after the game. He said it was an ankle, and that was it. So we'll hear from the head coach later today. Even though it's Labor Day, he will do a game week press conference on a Monday mid-morning. But yeah, that was all we got about Derek Cooper.
1: Yeah, that dude is a big dude in a uniform, man. He's a big back.
0: All right, a quick pause. A few more thoughts on the Texas offensive line's performance in game one. That's coming up next on Bucky and BK on 1300 The Zone and the iHeartRadio app.
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0: Todd Bolt and Brad Kellner. More takeaways from the Longhorns' season-opening win against Texas State.
1: Yeah, and once again, BK, I thought that offensive line protected well. I think they were okay in the run game. I think they just had to be more physical in the run game. And I think some of that is the play calling, the type of runs. This group is, just because you got some veterans, you know, all these little, this action where you go sideways, this needs to be coming straight down here. I don't care if it's regular old downhill off tackle, you know, type of runs. But anytime they get going sideways, that's a problem.
0: They tried a lot of inside zone. It's not like they didn't do anything up the middle. Like you're being, I think, a little too critical of the play calling with the runs. Now, they tried all sorts of things to see what would work, but it's not like they didn't do anything up the gut. They didn't have much success when they did.
1: I need much success when they do, if that's what they're going to do.
0: 100%.
1: With Texas State, you need to have success.
0: Look, last year the offensive line couldn't pass block or run block. So the fact that they can block, that's a step in the right direction. And no pre-snap penalties for the offensive line. There was one pre-snap penalty on offense, and that was on Nick Townsend, who was called for an offensive encroachment, which is not something you see very often. I guess he was just lined up offsides, which is pretty bizarre.
1: Yeah, that was him, and he was over the line.
0: Yep. But
1: other than that, it was as clean a game as can be from an offense and defensive standpoint. I mean, they were focused on what they had to do for sure.
0: So going back to your first major takeaway of the four number one takeaways that you had, I'm with you. I mean, that was one of the most positives from the victory. Four penalties for 34 yards.
1: Yep.
0: Now, Texas did lose the penalty battle, Buck, because Texas State only had three. The refs were like, if we throw more flags, this game's going to take longer. So
1: it's going to get hotter and hotter out here. Let's not do that. Let's just keep this game rolling.
0: Keep the hankies in our pockets, please. But the four penalties would have tied the season low mark for the 2025 Texas Longhorns. And their best penalty performance of a season ago was the dominant victory over Oklahoma, the Red River Shootout. And it's not a coincidence.

0: that Texas, maybe their most impressive win of last season, was the cleanest game that they played last season. Four penalties for 31 yards against the Sooners at the Red River Shootout. Four penalties for 35 yards against Texas State. And again, only one of them came before the snap. None of them came on the offensive line. You're looking for disciplined football. I think four was the number you asked for, Buck. That's the number you got.
1: Yeah, and that was fine. I was excited. At the end of the game, no matter what I thought about the run game, no matter what I thought about Wingo still dropping the ball at the back of the end zone, which is a tough catch, but my God, I was watching guys make more difficult catches last night during the weekend in college football, and that guy's a stud. That's the one that, you know, we talk about, you want to up your scoring. That was one right there, because the next, very next play, the quarterback throws a pick. You got to have that. He's too good a player.
0: I can't get you to stay on a positive. Every good thing I bring up, you got to turn it into something negative.
1: I'm trying to beat Ohio State. I'm not worried about Texas. I'm thinking you should be kicking the living crap out of Texas State, and you should be making plays. There shouldn't be that many negatives in a game like that. You want another negative? You know how you told me before, and I had no clue about this, the kicker not being able to kick the ball out of the end zone, and there was a lot of those for kickoffs. You were right. It wasn't like they took him back to the house, but, dude, there was some landing at the three, the four.
0: I think Texas State had four kickoff returns, and Texas scored nine times in the game. So more than half of them went for touchbacks. The kicker made a 48-yard field goal right down the middle with plenty of leg to spare.
1: Very excited about that. Didn't have to do much punting.
0: Didn't have to do much punting. They didn't have to do any punting in the game.
1: Yeah, I mean, it was incredible. They were going to overwhelm that team anyway. That's fine.
0: Keep going. They exceeded our expectations. We gave our score predictions on Saturday. We both had Texas covering, but we didn't have them winning by as much as they did. So,
1: well, like I said, 52-17, and I don't even know how to get the last 7 points. So,
0: okay, yeah. They got 59-7. They did better than what you thought, and you're all on the negative.
1: No, I was worried about what the quarterback play was going to look like. He looked fantastic. The receivers, I thought everybody was in sync when it came to that. It bothered me that they didn't have a 100-yard rusher against Texas State, and it bothered me that they didn't have enough absolute dominance of that offensive line against that defensive line, who was terrible last year, and they got a revamped defense, and that's all they came up with was 156 yards of rushing. That totally surprised me.
0: Yeah. All right, well, here's more sound from Steve Sarkisian talking about the offensive line play a little bit on Trevor Goosby, who played a lot, by the way. I was surprised by how many snaps Goosby got. Obviously a good sign. That means he's pretty healthy. You know, the fact that he played, obviously a good sign, but the fact that he got as many reps as he did, even better. Here was Steve Sarkisian postgame talking about the offensive line play against Texas State.
2: You know, I think it was indicative. You know, the first play of the game, we ran right behind Trevor, you know, and obviously a nice job of kind of caving in the left side and giving Hollywood the ability to spit. Again, Ryan Wingo goes and blocks a safety. We get Hollywood one-on-one with the corner. You know, I think for Trevor, one thing was just conditioning. You know, he didn't get the scrimmages that the other guys got. And so we felt like we needed him this week to play and play kind of into the second half because of the conditioning factor of it, right? Because we know what's coming. So in the end, I got to look at the tape on some of it. You know, some of it looked good. And some of it looked a little sloppy. I thought the pass protection was actually really good in the game. I know we took the one sack there. I think it was near the end of the first half. Might have been on like first and one. It was like a really weird scenario after the hold on Emmett. I think we end up taking a sack, but I would argue that might have been on the quarterback, an opportunity to throw that away. So, but again, the run game we got to look at, you know, find ways to make it even cleaner. I'm sure there was some stuff that was good and some that wasn't, and we just got to look at the tape and figure that out.
1: Yeah, I mean, it's something. It's, you know, that first game deal. Obviously, you know, you're playing against an inferior team. And you want to see it because you know who you're playing against. You know what's coming this week if you're not running it that well. They'll look at that stuff and figure out what's best suited for them.
0: Yeah.
1: But all in all, it was a clean game. I thought it was very clean.
0: There you go. There's some positivity. I know that hurt.
1: No, it didn't hurt. I mean, you're playing Texas State. Everybody was trying to put this Texas State team as something. They were very terrible on defense. You should have scored a bunch of points offensively. You should have gone up and down the field, which you really did. And as I said, if you wanted to throw every down, you could have still scored. You probably could have scored more than 59. You probably could have scored more. If you wanted to throw every down, you could have had your way with them. It was smart to do some of the things that they did. But to show, you know, to show the fact that you were disciplined and guys were paying attention to snap counts and stuff like that when you got new people on the offensive line, that's pretty good. And defense, too.
0: All right, we'll keep the Longhorn football conversation going when we return right here on Bucky and BK on 1300 The Zone and the iHeartRadio app.
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0: Welcome back to Bucky and BK with Bucky Godbolt and Brad Kellner. More sound from Steve Sarkisian and more takeaways from the Longhorn season opening win over Texas State.
1: I was, back to the offense for a moment. I was pretty impressed by what Texas did in the red zone, right? There were a number of issues that plagued the 2025 Texas Longhorns, but there were two of them that were also problems in 2024 and 2023, even when Texas was playing in conference title games and playing in playoff games. That was the penalties, which we talked about, but also the red zone offense. Like, that's been a thorn in the side of Steve Sarkisian, and I know something that's bothered a lot of Texas fans in recent years. It's like, what? You're this $11 million coach. You're supposed to be the best offensive mind or one of the best offensive minds in the sport. Like, why can you not get in the end zone when you get into the red area? Well, Texas on Saturday, 7 trips inside the red zone, 6 scores, all of them touchdowns. It's an 87.5% conversion rate. Again, the one they didn't get in, the Arch Manning interception, the play before, Arch Manning threw a great ball to Ryan Wingo just off his outstretched fingertip. So they almost scored touchdowns on all 7 of their red zone trips. But that's, again, even against the bad teams last year, they couldn't always convert when they got into the red area. To see them find pay dirt as often as they did, hopefully that's something. I don't know if they're going to keep the 87.5% thing all season long, but hopefully.
2: That would be great. They will be playing a national championship game if they do that, if it's that rate.
1: Considering they've been 63rd or worse in that stat in America in 2 of the last 3 years, that would be very good if they can be a lot closer to the top 15, 20, whatever. And they should be with the talent on this team, with the red zone weapons that you feel like you've got. I mean, Arch Manning's legs, he's an impossible defend in that area. Now you've got Cam Coleman. You just throw it up, and more often than not, he's going to come down with it. That's an area that needed to improve. And again, something we'll be monitoring all season long. But first chance we got to see it this year, that was a very, very good thing.
2: Yeah, and there was no, like I said, except the injury to the running back, everybody else looked, there was not a lot of guys limping around. They looked like they were pretty fresh. And to have your offensive line get through that game, that's huge.
1: Yeah, 66 different players played a snap on offense or defense. You had a few more get some run on special teams, but I think it was 31 different guys on offense and 35 different guys on defense. The depth, we talked about this being the deepest team Sark has had in his 6 years in Austin. I think that was on full display. I thought KJ Lacy looked really good. I thought James Simon, who's what, RB5 or RB6 on this team, I thought he ran hard when he got the play. Some of the depth guys at wide receiver, some of the depth guys on defense. There wasn't a tremendous drop-off when Texas brought in their backups. Now, Texas State at that point, they also kind of waved the white flag, and they brought in some of their reserves too. But, yeah, a lot of guys got the play. Most guys stayed healthy. Most guys stayed fresh. And obviously with who's coming to town this weekend, that was a high priority for the head coach, the coaching staff, and I think for us too. And they were able to achieve that.
2: You know, it's interesting, BK, as you said, James Simon, he does get downhill pretty good. I'm surprised that he doesn't get in the game before Michael Terry. I don't know what that experiment's still all about, but I guess they're trying something there.
1: Yeah. And, you know, maybe it's a Texas State only thing. I don't know. Either way, you don't expect either of those guys to get a ton of carries this year, right? I mean, you've got Smothers.
2: I hope not.
1: Yeah. Well, yeah, I agree. I mean, I thought James Simon's a natural running back. Michael Terry III's been playing running back for like a season. I know he ran some in high school at San Antonio, but that wasn't his traditional position. So, it was midway through last season when he started working full time at running back. Yeah. Still green and growing there. And yeah, James Simon recruited as a running back. He's been doing that for a long time. He's been in the system longer. So I agree. Like, the depth chart, again, you're talking about 4, 5, 6 on the depth chart, but James Simon should be ahead of Michael Terry III.
2: Yeah, right? Guys that you will see in mop up time that should be playing. They're not going. I don't think they're ever going to threaten to be the number one or number two running back.
1: No. And I don't think we'll see either of those guys on Saturday. Next Saturday, when UTSA comes to town, hopefully Texas can do what they did against Texas State. You get a bunch of those guys playing. But yeah, this weekend will obviously be about the top guys for sure.
2: I also came away with thinking that, you know, Texas State's going to win a couple games in their new conference. They're going to, you know, if that defense plays the way I saw them play, I think they'll be just fine.
1: I mean, the defense is going to have to play a lot better. The defense sucked for Texas State. Now, most of that has to do with Texas's offense being awesome.
2: Right.
1: If I'm a Texas State fan, I didn't leave that game saying, well, if our defense plays like this in the Pac-12, we're going to be okay. I'm leaving that game like.
2: I just think their offense is good enough that they can score some touchdowns against people.
1: Yeah, I do too. I do too. And look, they moved the ball. They had 225 yards in the first half of offense. Texas just bowed up in the red zone. And yeah, Texas State's kicker.
2: You're right.
1: Texas State's kicker also might have been point shaving in the Longhorns' favor. Because that guy missed a couple of chippies that, again, wouldn't have changed much of the game. Texas still would have won and they would have covered, but would have got Texas State into double digits in points. They could have left saying, and we scored points on more than one possession against the number five team in the country. Yeah, that offense is good. That quarterback showed me something. Those receivers are solid, but the talent gap between Texas State and Texas was on full display. And the Longhorn defense, despite some things that I'm sure they'd like to have back and some things that need to be cleaned up. And Steve Sarkisian said as much in the post-game press conference. Again, you score as many points as you allow, three takeaways, obviously the scoop and score. And there was a lot of really, really good from Will Muschamp's unit in that debut.
2: Yeah, they were flying all over the place. They I thought they tackled well. They opened – there was a couple – runs that I was surprised. I was surprised they get 161 yards, but when it came to passing the ball down the field, that was a pretty good guy at quarterback who could really make you. What do? Do you come up for him running the ball or you drop back? I thought they were pretty disciplined. I thought they did a good job at that.
1: Yeah.
2: Because their little receivers are good.
1: Those 2,000 yard wide receivers, Chris Dawn and Bo Sparks, two of the most productive wideouts in America last season. They combined for 8 catches and 59 yards.
2: Like, yeah.
1: You take that. Those guys are going to put up numbers in pretty much every other game that Texas State plays.
2: Will.
1: That'll be their worst output by far this year. And new look, Texas secondary, you've got a new defensive coordinator, you've got a new position coach and a bunch of new players back there. Look, there was some dink and dunk, but I think that's kind of what Steve Sarkisian and Will Muschamp wanted to give up, right? You've got to give something up to an offense that plays like that. Yeah, some slants were good. Some short throws were good, but not a lot of explosion in terms of downfield passing. Now, there were some runs that went for a few more yards than I would have liked, but I thought the Texas secondary, it was an interesting test. We talked about that last week, and I thought for the most part those guys held up pretty well. All right, coming up next, we will recap the Bucks' Gold Star locks from the weekend and talk about some of the big storylines coming out of week one in college football next on Bucky and BK on 1300 The Zone and the iHeartRadio. 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

0: All right, let's go around the country. Biggest takeaways from week one of the college football season. Of course, we have one game tonight. SMU taking on Florida State in Tallahassee. An interesting and intriguing matchup in the ACC. We'll see if you've got a gold star lock for that one. But a quick recap of your gold star locks from the weekend. It was, you had five plays.
1: Yes.
0: The good news, you went 3-2. The not as good news, you were even money because your biggest play, you had four 50,000 unit plays and you had one 100,000 unit play, and that was on Oklahoma State.
1: Oh my God, are they bad still?
0: Yeah, they were 13.5 point favorites at Tulsa, and they got smoked at Tulsa.
1: Yes.
0: So not a great showing for Austin's own Drew Mestemaker. It ain't Denton, Texas anymore, boys.
1: That's what I was thinking. Sorry about that, North Texas. Maybe some of you guys should have stayed there.
0: Eric Morris, the new head coach, taking over for Mike Gundy. That was a rough debut for those two. A lot of folks thought Okie State could be a dark horse contender in the Big 12.
1: No.
0: Nobody thinks that right now.
1: No.
0: So that was rough. But
1: that's tough after week one, thinking that, BK saying, well, they don't have it going on yet. I'm thinking, not from what I saw, not against Tulsa. No.
0: You did have Texas A&M minus 40.5 against Missouri State. They won 50-0. You got that one right. You had Alabama minus 27.5 against East Carolina. No problems there at all. Easy cover. And you bet against your alma mater, Boston College. And good decision by you. You had Cincinnati covering the 7.5 against them, and they did that pretty easily.
1: And I'm sorry, folks, that I had forgot about the one play that I had talked about even the week before that, before week one, was the Connecticut Huskies versus Lafayette. I didn't remember to tell you people, but guess what? I talked to my cousin as that before that game started, and that was my big play of the weekend. Thank you very much. Sorry about you not having your house. But I got out of the hole a little bit with that. And UConn destroyed Lafayette, BK. They just destroyed them. By the way, you want to know who else covered? I think the Temple Owls.
0: Why aren't you giving the people these plays?
1: I'm sorry.
0: You're being selfish. You're giving everyone your losers and you're keeping all the winners for you?
1: No, you're giving me too many bad games. I'll get it all straight this week.
0: I'm not giving you any of the games. You pick the games every Friday.
1: Oh, man.
0: I don't tell you which games you have to choose from. You get to pick.
1: I went down the list. I said, oh, my God, there's the UConn versus Lafayette from Eastern PA.
0: You watched that game?
1: Huh?
0: Did you watch that game?
1: No, I didn't have to watch. I had already had that all planned out before, and I didn't give it to the people.
0: I was going to say, if you did, you
1: would have been. I gave them. Oklahoma. I gave him old Mike Gundy's team.
0: You gave him Oklahoma State. If you gave him Oklahoma State, they would have made the money because they covered.
1: There is another one too. Boy, oh boy. Boy, SEC undefeated this weekend.
0: Yeah. Well, one of the plays that you missed was an SEC play. You had Auburn minus 7.5 against Baylor.
1: I almost felt good about losing that game. Well, Auburn still won, though. That's what stinks. How bad is that group?
0: Oh, I don't know. That was one of the better games of the weekend, coming down to a 2-point conversion where Baylor completed a pass, but DJ Lagway threw it a little behind his tight end, so he had to reach forward, and it stopped his momentum, and the Auburn linebacker was able to make a nice tackle to keep him out of the end zone for what would have been a game-winning 2-point conversion.
1: I was trying to figure out in that game, BK, is Auburn's offense that bad, or is Baylor's defense – because of Coach Aranda, just that good? Because they look pretty good on defense, Baylor.
0: I'm going to go with that one.
1: Yeah.
0: And, I mean, Dave Aranda's been in Waco for a while now, and he's had some good defenses, but last year their defense wasn't very good. So I think Auburn, with all of those South Florida guys, similar to the North Texas to Oklahoma State conversation. Even though Oklahoma State played Tulsa, it's like, different school. You're in a bigger conference now.
1: More
0: expectations, more pressure, whatever. I wasn't super impressed by Byron Brown and all of those USF guys that Alex Golish brought.
1: Yeah, neither was I. I agree with you.
0: They found a way to win. And you said it, the SEC went 16-0. It's the first time that that's ever happened. Now, the SEC has only had 16 teams for 3 years since Texas and Oklahoma joined the league. But that was one of the few close games in the conference. The average margin of victory for the SEC, 36.6 points.
1: Now, there looked like the old SEC in week number one when they used to put 70 and 60 on people. That's what it looks like.
0: A lot of, weak opponents on the schedule. That definitely helps. But, they did flex their muscles a little bit. And I could tell you the Big Ten didn't go undefeated because you had Rutgers losing to UMass. That wasn't the only loss that they suffered, but that was one that did happen. All right, we have to talk about the biggest story from week one of the college football season, and that's what happened in Ann Arbor. Michigan, 13. Western Michigan, 12. I think everybody knows what happened. Everyone's seen the highlights or lowlights probably 100 times since Saturday night. Buck, your thoughts on whatever the hell that was at the big house?
1: I saw a bunch of zeros and the clock had run out, and I don't know why you're going back to look to try to find 1 second. I mean, get your clocks in sync. All I know as a watcher of football games, it said 0-0, and that's all I knew. And the game was over. Let's go. See you next week. Sorry about that, Michigan. You just lost. Next thing I know, they're looking at things and finding out a guy's stepping out of bounds or something's not in sync with the clock on the field and the clock in the booth and the officials huddling up with Michigan officials or whatever. I'm trying to figure out what the hell's going on. It looked bad. I thought it was a bad look. And for fans that watched the game, all you saw is what you saw. And that was bad. That was just weird. Too many weird things going on. I mean, in this day and age, we can't get the clocks synced up. If you can't get them synced up to show the fans, why are we watching games? Now, what are we going to say about the next thing? Oh, it was an interference. No, we're going to take that back. Let's put it in our pocket. I didn't get that at all. And then even worse, the worst of all is the Michigan fans. They're a 27-point favorite. They stormed the freaking field? What the hell is that? Didn't you just steal a national championship a couple of years ago? You're storming the field against that team. You're a 27-point favorite, and that got you to storm the field.
0: Is it fair to ask if Michigan's blue blood status should be revoked? That's so embarrassing. Storming the field. I don't care how you beat Western Michigan. Storming the field. You beat a directional school in your own state.
1: Yes, that place was a mob scene. That was storming the field.
0: I saw the first few students pile over the walls, and I'm thinking someone's going to put a stop to this, right? Like the security guards or the coaches or the players or hell, the students are like, no, we're not. And they just all came down pouring out of the stands.
1: No.
0: Oh, we beat Western Michigan. Nobody thought we could do it. Look at us. That was so embarrassing. And I agree. It was garbage. It was fixed. I don't care what the Big Ten releasing all these statements. Of course, the Big Ten, they're going to defend their team. They're going to say nothing to see here. Everything was right. Oh, sorry. Our clocks weren't synced, but what we had was different than what y'all had. That's garbage, dude. Western Michigan got screwed. I feel so bad for those kids. I feel so bad for that coach.
1: And their conference, their head of their commissioner saying, oh, yeah, that was they were correct in doing that. I'm like, yeah, well, yeah, you just got $2 million for showing. You're still going to – hey, guess what, commissioner? You're still going to get your money. Win, lose, or draw, you are going to get paid. Why would you go along with that crap?
0: I know. I'll give Western Michigan and the MAC some credit because you're right. Like, they have handled this with nothing but class and grace and – I would have been at that post-game press conference saying, y'all saw what happened. We got screwed. We got jobbed. Someone investigate this, please.
1: They're protesting this game. So they can make more money. They need that cash from that Michigan game. They don't want to buck that system right there.
0: Whatever. They'll get paid by somebody else. Who cares?
1: I know.
0: That's ridiculous, crazy. Dude. That was a total joke. And yeah, again, Western Michigan got screwed. They got jobbed. They got hosed, whatever word you want to use. That would have been their biggest win in program history. And instead they lose because of some BS. Michigan, number 16 in the country going in. A lot of people thought maybe they could hang in the Big Ten. I'm going to pat myself on the back. Now it's one game. Maybe I end up looking like an idiot. Maybe Michigan goes 10-2. They make the playoff. And hell, Notre Dame, a couple years ago, they lost to Northern Illinois out of the MAC, and they played for a national title. So maybe that's what Michigan's about to do. I doubt it, but I don't know. I feel like I was lower on the Kyle Whittingham hire than anybody else in the world. I thought that dude was done as a coach. Obviously, what he did at Utah was tremendous, but I didn't think he had a lot left in him. And that was a really, really bad debut for him. And anyone with a brain knows that he's incredibly fortunate. And I think he knows he's incredibly fortunate.
1: Sure.
0: That he didn't start 0-1 with a loss to Western freaking Michigan at home.
1: Dude, they're going to be in dogfights with the Minnesotas of the world. I agree. They're not going anywhere in the Big Ten.
0: All right, a quick pause. More thoughts on the madness at Michigan and some of the other big games from week one of the college football season. 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
14: 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You jolt awake and start thinking about fueling your gut? 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

0: Welcome back to Bucky and BK with Bucky Godbolts and Brad Kellner. A few more thoughts on Michigan's miracle and some of the other action from week one of the college football season. Bryce Underwood, remember the $10 million quarterback going into year two? Supposed to be a huge year for him. Yeesh.
1: Yeah, that was, you know, Rutgers was thinking, man, we could get off the hook from losing to UMass. But Michigan found a way to cheat their way to a win.
0: Yeah, that's what they do. They don't win unless they cheat in Ann Arbor. They don't ever cheat against Texas because they never beat Texas. But yeah, they cheated their way to a national title a couple of years ago. And how far have they fallen in 3 years? They went from cheating their way to championships to cheating their way to wins over Western Michigan from Kalamazoo.
1: And storming the field.
0: And storming the field.
1: They got, oh, those poor kids had to get on that bus, that hour and a half trip back to Kalamazoo, BK. And they had one. They would have been able to party on the bus on the way back.
0: Oh, my gosh. I mean, Texas hasn't stormed the field since, what, 1990? The Houston win?
1: Yeah, it's been a long time.
0: They haven't done that in my lifetime. And they've had some opportunities and some big wins and some big upsets. And when you're a blue blood, I don't think you're supposed to do that regardless of who you play. But you sure, wow. Like, Texas storms the field after beating Texas State. We didn't see that one happen. Now, there was only like 200 fans, I think, left at the end of the game at DK. Wouldn't have been much of a storm field.
1: Did that place empty out by halftime? Was it? They didn't show much on TV. They were kind of hiding stuff.
0: Yeah, it didn't empty out, but a lot of folks left at halftime. Some probably before halftime. And
1: I know that little girl didn't. She got to get to the counter and got her drink on at the counter there. Everybody's leaving. She's like, oh, my God. I go, hey, give me mine.
0: Yeah, more beer for her. Everyone else is walking out early. That little girl was just guzzling them down. No problems whatsoever. She loved that. She's waving people out the door. See you later.
1: Get out. Yeah, see you later. I can get out to the refreshment stands and get another six.
0: Yeah, shorter concession lines now. You know who Michigan plays this weekend, by the way, right?
1: Oh, they got OU. I'm going to have to go. I'm going to have to give you the early. That's got to be the play of the week.
0: Dare I say I'm rooting for Oklahoma in this game?
1: Oh, yeah, you are. You are. Even how hard it is to do that, to watch that game and think you can root for Michigan, you can't. You're going to be rooting for Oklahoma. You're actually going to be rooting for Oklahoma to stomp them.
0: No, I won't dare say it because I'm not. I think it'd be the funniest thing in the world if Michigan, after needing multiple miracles to beat Western Michigan, responded 7 days later by beating a top 10 Oklahoma team. I would love for that to happen. It's not going to happen. Oklahoma's going to win. I picked Oklahoma before the season to win that game. I sure as hell am picking them after what we saw over the weekend. But I can't. Sorry, Sooners. I can't. And I don't expect the Sooners to ever root for the Longhorn. That's part of the rivalry. Even though Michigan, that happened, and I am now rooting against them for the rest of the season.
1: Oh, because you know when Texas plays Michigan, it's an automatic win. You don't have to worry about that.
0: Well, that's next year. I'm rooting for Michigan to go 1-11. I guess that 2-10 now, with a win over Western and a win over Oklahoma. And then I hope UTEP beats them in the Big House on the 19th.
1: Oh, yeah. How about if UTEP comes in? You want UTEP to have that spoiler role, huh?
0: Yeah, give me Texas Western to go win that game in Ann Arbor. So that happened.
1: I can't believe the amount of people. They all came out of the stands. There was nobody left in the stand. I'm like, what are you people doing on the field? Do you know who you're playing against?
0: Just embarrassing, man. Absolutely. I know it was a miracle Hail Mary, but ridiculous. Ridiculous. Awful looks all around for Michigan. They find a win, and in the standings, they are 1-0, but people are going to remember. I wish the NCAA had the power. Instead of releasing these nothing burger statements like,
1: right.
0: Yeah, no, we screwed it up. That game was won by Western Michigan, so actually we're going to acknowledge that Western Michigan won. We're going to give them a win, and Michigan's now 0-1. But
1: yeah, you know, I'd love for that to happen to some team like Michigan the next day, you know, or the next day or 2 days later, they think they got to win, and the NCAA or the conference or somebody comes back and says, you know what, we lost that game. Sorry.
0: Sorry about that, Wolverines. You couldn't cheat your way out of this one. No, you tried. Hey,
1: Sorry about that, Vegas. You can't get that money back now.
0: So you had that. And I think the game that most people were maybe looking forward to watching the most was Saturday night, the Battle of Death Valleys. the Battle of the Tigers. Clemson at LSU. Of course, College Game Day was in Baton Rouge for this one. This was already an interesting game before all of the offseason stuff involving LSU. And that obviously bled all the way until the day before kickoff, when LSU released its first roster for that game, and they did not include those two NFL players. So they did not end up suiting up, but it did not matter at all. LSU, 51. Clemson, 10. Now, Clemson actually jumped out to a 3-0 lead. Sam Levitt threw a pick on the second play of the game. Clemson turned it into a field goal. And then after that, to say it was all the purple and gold would be an understatement. That was a big
1: down. It took forever to play that 2-hour delay. It was like, my God. I thought when Clemson got three, I'm like, LSU's been sitting around. You know, they've been foaming at the mouth trying to get to this game. And now all of a sudden, they've got a 2-hour delay. They can't get out there. And they went on after that 3 points of just crushing Dabo Swinney. His group was bad.
0: Yeah, it was 51-10, but it was 51 unanswered after Clemson jumped out to that 3-0 lead. I mean, the game, you could say it was over after the first quarter. It was 17-3 after one. It was 31-3 at halftime. And Clemson kept trying. They had a quarterback competition that went pretty deep into camp. They played both of those guys, and neither of them looked good. They couldn't run the ball at all. They couldn't LSU ran for 309 yards. You talk about what you wanted Texas to do against Texas State.
1: Yes.
0: That's what LSU did, and then some against Clemson. And then, of course, you got Lane Kiffin in the postgame doing his normal Lane Kiffin troll job, saying, imagine what that would have looked like if we had pro players on our team, which you knew he was going to do that. Which my thought is, yeah, you don't need pro players. You look pretty dumb because your team's already really good. Why did you do all that stuff? You don't need those guys. But LSU, Buck, said it in the offseason, they have a bigger variance than any other team, I think, in the conference, maybe in the country. It wouldn't surprise me if they made the playoff. It wouldn't surprise me if it took Lane Kiffin a little bit of time. Say what you will about Clemson, but I was very impressed by what I saw from LSU.
1: Yeah, I mean that was the Clemson Tigers. That wasn't like Texas State. That they have really decent players, but they made their decent players look really, really bad. They made them whiff on tackles. They're really athletic, LSU. They've got tons of depth, and they got a lot of strength on that defense too. You know, the defense wasn't that bad last year. It was just, what were they going to do offensively? Could they run the ball? My God, they ran it down Clemson's throat. All I kept hearing was, Clemson will be able to hold their own with their defensive line. Not so much.
0: Yeah, that was the man against boys right there, the varsity against the JV, whatever you want to say. And, you know, you brought it up a lot. Speaking of offseason conversations, is this going to be the last year of Dabo Swinney?
1: Yeah, it is.
0: You know, 2 years ago they made the playoff, obviously played here in Austin. Last year they weren't bad, but they took a step back. But they're obviously nowhere close to the contenders in college football like they were towards the end of the last decade. And not a lot of reasons for optimism if you're a fan of the orange and purple Tigers who played on Saturday night.
1: No, and in that game, they didn't get any better along the way. You know what I'm saying? It just kept getting worse in that game. I was waiting for them, let's do a little something here. You know, maybe this quarterback will lead us down and we'll do – it didn't look like it got any better for them.
0: No, and it's not like LSU left their starters out there to run up the score. They were playing their second, third, and fourth string guys, and it didn't matter. Clemson still couldn't stop them. So, again, LSU, I know they beat Clemson last year, and everyone's like, all right, watch out for LSU. It wasn't the same type of performance a season ago.
1: Yeah, and by the way, after seeing them play and watching Mississippi, Mississippi better up their game a little bit here in 2 weeks. They need to up their game because that'll be a problem. Some of the things that they did in the game, even last night, I know they ended up winning, but boy, they had some struggles early.
0: No, that may have been the best game of the weekend was last night, the neutral site game between Ole Miss and Louisville. It was the only ranked versus ranked matchup that we had, and it lived up to the billing. Yeah, Ole Miss surviving. They walk off field goal as time expired, 41-38, the final score. This game was 10-6 at halftime. Yep. I'm sure there were some folks like, I don't need to watch the second half. This is boring as hell. And then just an offensive explosion in half number two. Ole Miss went up 38-24 in the fourth quarter. It's like, all right, this is over. They're kind of doing what they're supposed to do. Louisville comes all the way back. They tie it up with less than a minute to go. And then Trinidad Chambliss is able to get the Rebs into field goal range. They knock it down at the buzzer. Obviously, big year for Ole Miss.
1: Did Lane Kiffin take their defensive team with him or something? Because, boy, they struggled some on D.
0: They struggled a lot on D against Lincoln Kineholtz, who, they said it a lot on the telecast, hadn't started a game since high school. He was a five-star recruit who signed with Ohio State, but he just kept losing job after job after job right. in Columbus. Transfers to Louisville. He looked awful early, but again, the second half, the fireworks started. And yeah, no, Pete Golding, that was the defensive coordinator at Ole Miss last year. That was supposed to be the strength of the team. And look, you got Trinidad Chambliss, who struggled early. He obviously picked it up too. But that offense looked great for Ole Miss. That defense, you're wondering, everyone's wondering, how's it going to look without Lane Kiffin there? They found a way to win, again, against a ranked team at a neutral site. That's a quality Louisville team that they beat. And I think Louisville's got a shot to, you know, finish second in the ACC. I don't think anyone's touching Miami. But, yeah, that was not the defensive showing that Rebs fans, I think, were hoping for.
1: No, not at all.
0: 1 week from Saturday, LSU at Ole Miss, and maybe the most anticipated matchup in the SEC this season. All right, let's bring things back home. A few thoughts on the snap counts for Texas in their season opening win over Texas State. Things that stood out to me coming up on Bucky and BK on 1300 The Zone and the iHeartRadio app. Longhorn fans, this season, don't just watch.
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0: face of jihad in Africa and one of the most wanted terrorists in the world. Eventually, despite rumors he'd been killed, I found Omar. Or more like, he found me. For more than a year, we corresponded in secret while he was hiding from U.S. forces. And eventually, on the run from the very insurgent group he put on the map, slowly, I got close to Omar. Closer than I ever thought I would. Perhaps closer than I should. Was it good journalism? An ethical lapse? Was it my faith in humanity that kept me talking to Omar? Or something darker? My name is Christoph Putzel. This is American Jihadi.
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0: Diving back into the Texas Longhorn conversation, Buck, I looked at the snap counts yesterday for Saturday's game. There are a couple of things that stood out to me. Now, I understand the opponent. Again, 66 different guys saw action. That's not going to happen every week. A lot of guys who wouldn't play at all got to play some. A lot of guys who would play some got to play a lot because the Longhorns took care of their business. But three positions I think are actually worth paying attention to when it comes to the snap count. I'm going to start at left guard. Biggest problem area for the Longhorns last year. Dylan Sikorsky got the start, Buck. The Oregon State transfer.
1: Yep.
0: And we mentioned that during our pregame show. Texas released a depth chart on game day. And there were some rumors on Friday saying that maybe Sikorsky was going to get the first nod. And sure enough, he did. Over Lawrence Seymour, the Western Kentucky transfer. Now, Sikorsky was here for the entire offseason. Lawrence Seymour was not. And Lawrence Seymour was also a bit banged up, so had to miss some time during fall camp. So maybe that's a part of it. Sikorsky got the start, but Sikorsky played 33 snaps. Lawrence Seymour played 36 snaps. So dang near a 50-50 split. That battle, at least according to that number, Buck, to me, that position battle will continue until someone really takes a stranglehold on that spot.
2: Yeah, that battle will go into this week before this game, and it'll all depends on the health, you know? That it'll be about health.
0: I don't know if it does depend on the health. Like, I think Texas feels good about Dylan Sikorsky. Like, last week, Sark told us Lawrence Seymour was good to go, and he's been practicing the last couple of weeks. It's just, even with that, Sikorsky continued to get a lot of reps with the one. So I don't know if it's just like, well, as soon as Lawrence Seymour is 100%, then he's definitely the guy and Sikorsky's going to the bench. I think, again, it's going to be – they're going to monitor, see how those guys play, and then whoever plays better will be the guy.
2: Okay, well, then I'll just say this. I want to have the healthier guy there because it didn't make a difference in the run game.
0: I thought Dylan Sikorsky was a better run blocker. I think it did make a difference in the run game. And again, one guy played 33 snaps, one guy played 36 snaps. So I think you got enough of a sample size to see.
2: You scared me. Does that mean they were to rush for even less than 150, whatever it is against Texas State, if it would have been somebody else there at left guard?
0: I don't know. I mean, Sikorsky graded out as a better run blocker and better player. Yeah. And my own eyes, I thought Sikorsky looked a little better as well.
2: He did.
0: So, again, against Ohio State, I would expect Sikorsky to start again, but also I would expect both guys to play again. You know, maybe Sikorsky looks really good and he's plowing through Ohio State defensive linemen, and then maybe Sark's like, you know what, we're just going to keep this guy on the field. Sorry, Lawrence, you're not playing in this game, but realistically, I think both guys will see action. They'll split series, whatever, and hopefully this is not a, if you have two left guards, you have no left guard kind of thing. But the fact that they were, again, damn near a 50-50 split, that battle will continue moving forward.
2: Yeah, I mean, they just need to find out who the best guy is there, because then there won't be any of that. That kind of split won't be going on. One will be the starter, the other will be the backup, and that's how that'll work out. And yeah. It does matter this week. So I guess You got to still do the same thing you did last week. I don't think if you have a clear-cut winner, then they both need to see some action.
0: And this isn't super abnormal. We've seen this at Texas. No. We see this around the country, right? Like for Texas this year, most of the position battles were settled going into training camp, and then there were a few that were settled, but

0: It's normal for at least one position to maybe bleed into the season. Okay, how do these guys look when the lights come on? So that was one. Safety, another one worth paying attention to. Kobe Black led all safeties in snaps. Now, Jelani McDonald was really, really good in the first half, and they gave him a lot of the day off, saving him for the bigger games. We know he's the best safety in that room. But the battle between Kobe Black and Derek Williams Jr. as the quote-unquote other starting safety was one worth paying attention to. 38 snaps for Kobe Black, just 25 for Derek Williams Jr. I thought Kobe Black looked like the better player. He had that hit, the biggest hit of the day for Texas, damn near de-cleated a guy over the middle.
1: Oh, yeah.
0: I'm always thinking a hit like that's going to draw a flag nowadays.
1: He shouldered him. That was well done.
0: Perfectly clean, perfectly legal, but Kobe Black graded out as a better player. I thought he looked better, and maybe he is the other starting safety next to Jelani McDonald.
1: I think he probably is going to be.
0: Yeah. Well, both of those guys are going to play, but who starts and who gets more run? Texas State didn't throw the ball down the field a lot, so those safeties
1: were thinking dunk. They're trying to get the ball out of their hands quick.
0: Yeah, so those safeties weren't tested a ton in coverage, but I thought they tackled pretty well in that game as the last line of defense. Speaking of tackling well,
1: Kobe Black, he's physical. He's a physical dude, and he's got ball skills, and he's physical too.
0: And it's interesting, when you talk about a player going from corner to safety, that's the thing you kind of worry about the most. Is he willing to get dirty? Yes. Is he willing to put his head in there and hit somebody? And, clearly the answer to that was yes. And he's big, and Texas made that change for a reason. They felt like his skill set was going to translate. He did play some safety in high school, and he was high school teammates with Jelani McDonald. So there's some chemistry that those guys have that showed up. And, I don't think there's a lot of worry about the physicality element. Kobe Black seems ready to lower the boom when he asked
1: him.
0: Speaking of physicality, Jonah Williams, 33 snaps for him. He was tied for second on the team with six tackles. And there was a play where I think it was a slant route. Somebody missed a tackle. And if Jonah Williams doesn't make the tackle, it is a long touchdown. He was truly the last guy back there. And it was against either Sparks or Dawn, one of their two good receivers.
1: Against Dawn, I believe.
0: Yeah, and he brought him down. So Jonah Williams, number one, he got through the game healthy. But number two, six tackles and 33 snaps, good sign.
1: Yeah, Delta Dawn was a pretty good player for them.
0: Delta Dawn. You're talking about the tech, not Jonah Williams. You're talking about Chris Dawn?
1: He's good.
0: And four catches for 40 yards. I don't know if you had just invented a new nickname for Jonah Williams there because he tackled.
1: Dawn, what's that flower you have? There you go.
0: That was some of the worst singing I've ever heard.
1: That's not as good as Golden Chick.
0: Yeah, it's much better.
1: Thank you very much.
0: You're losing it. You're falling apart on this Labor Day.
1: Yeah, people are still asleep. A lot of people are still sleeping on Labor Day. They're unlike us, BK. We're out here laboring.
0: Yeah, Delta Dawn. Chris Dawn's good, but are we going to waste that iconic song on him?
1: I like him. I like the way he plays, man. Those little dudes are good.
0: Okay, those little dudes are good.
1: They are little dudes. 5'11" and 5'8". I mean, when you tell me there's 2,000-yard receivers, I was thinking, somebody's 6'1", 6'2", getting the best of cornerbacks one-on-one. Those dudes are little gap guys. You see how quick they get the ball out? They get into little seams and catch the ball. Now, they can go once they get it in their hands. Like you said, you got to make a tackle on them.
0: Chris Dawn, 5'8", 175.
1: Wow.
0: Those Sparks, 5'11", 177.
1: Oh, my God.
0: Yeah, both of them went over 1,000 last year. And they'll put up some good numbers again this year.
1: They will.
0: All right, one segment to go. We'll get to the BBK news. Did somebody trip Arch Manning on his way onto the field on Saturday? And we've got a serial defecator in Los Angeles. Those stories next on Bucky and BK on 1300 The Zone and the iHeartRadio app.
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0: Welcome back to Bucky and BK with Bucky Godbolt and Brad Kellner. It's time for the BBK news. We actually have to start with this before we get to the serial defecator out in Los Angeles.
1: Wow.
0: There is a video that has surfaced from Texas and Texas State, and it's from before the game when the Longhorns are running on the field for the first time. Through the smoke, bands playing, crowds going nuts. It's the grand entrance out of the south end zone. That big Longhorn that some think looks like women's you-know-what.
1: Yes.
0: Here is a clip for those of you tuned in on radio. We'll try to explain this the best that we can. All the players obviously running out of the tunnel, led by the head coach, Steve Sarkisian. Arch Manning, one of those players. And as he's trying to take the field for the first time in a very important season for him and the Texas Longhorns, and we all know how important he is to the success of this team this year, this is real. This is not AI. Here's what happened to Arch Manning as he's running out of the tunnel through the smoke. He falls. He gets
1: tripped. That's the hit that we were talking about. That's the one that he needed, BK.
0: Ooh.
1: That's it. That's the new thing right there.
0: So you're saying every week going forward, somebody has to knock Arch Manning over in the tunnel?
1: It looks like the one that got him loose. Look, bang. He's got his helmet on. He's good.
0: I mean, there's evidence of this. This is a silver spur. The guy wearing that hat, he's got the silver Spurs fit on. There is no denying who this guy is with. He reaches his hand out, maybe looking for a high five, a handshake. I don't know.
1: He makes an arm tackle and brings him down.
0: He makes an arm tackle. He grabs Arch's right arm, his throwing arm, his moneymaker, and pulls him down.
1: Yeah, well, there's something to have on his feet. Somebody, he got tripped over there. Maybe the guy in the green there. Somebody got their foot out there, too.
0: You know, maybe, where he's running. You know, there's other players. There's a photographer right behind him. Like, maybe that's where Arch got tangled up a little bit. But, dude, this student needs to be expelled. I'm not just talking about removed from Silver Spurs. He needs to be removed from the University of Texas campus for good.
1: Well, that's a dangerous deal. That's you can't see what's in front of you. You could step on somebody. You could hurt your. I mean, there's all kinds of weird. That's like the kids I see in high school, BK. Before the game, after they do their pregame warm up, they all run together and do that high jump. All you got to do is land on somebody's foot, and you're going to tear your knee apart. This is the same. It's smoke. You can't see anything in front of you.
0: He gets grabbed.
1: I don't think that's what brings him down. I think he gets tripped more than he gets grabbed. I think something happens with his legs more so. That grab is not going to pull him down. Something happens with his feet.
0: Well, do you know?
1: Now, I agree with you this. The grab doesn't help and gets you off balance, but somebody trips him there.
0: He's not falling until the grab happens. He's running out perfectly fine, and then the guy grabs his right shoulder or arm, and down he goes.
1: Okay, well, then he shouldn't be letting arm tackles by students bring him down.
0: Now there's the Aggie buck that I was expecting.
1: There you go. Don't be calmly letting students bring you down.
0: Yeah. It's
1: you
0: not
1: know
0: the
1: what?
0: Other team.
1: If that gets you going, if that's what gets him fired up, let's get somebody tripping him up in the tunnel there.
0: So you're going glass half full. Like this Silver Spurs, the reason Arch Manning played as well as he did in the game. I'm going, this guy needs to be kicked out. Doing that to the quarterback? Are you kidding me? Before game one, tripping him up? Dude.
1: You know, I'll tell you what. I'm never one for all that smoke coming out. It's just too goofy in there. Anything could happen. I'm the coach that walks to the side, BK, around the smoke and walks over. I'm not running through that. Somebody would kill me. Plus, then they would trample you.
0: Yeah. Thankfully, that didn't happen. Obviously, Arch Manning was okay. He went out and bowled out one of the best games of his Texas career. He was sensational.
1: He could have broke his arm in there.
0: Yeah, that's my point. Could have lost your quarterback for the season as he's running out of the tunnel for the first game.
1: Nah, they'll be thinking about what they do with him. You know, he'll be the last one out, BK, walking through the tunnel.
0: There's nothing you have to think about if you just expel that kid. That's it.
1: Let me ask you, do you need to smoke for you? Do you really need to smoke?
0: I always need the smoke.
1: Oh, yeah.
0: I want the smoke. I need the smoke.
1: No, you don't need the smoke.
0: No, what's that goofy guy doing?
1: What's the guy doing there with the camera? He's about to fall himself. Why is he in that pileup? He could trip somebody.
0: Well, he didn't, but he's part of this Texas social media team. He's doing his job. You want to see what Arch Manning looks like when he runs on the field. You don't want to see that happen.
1: I'm not taking any chances after that video right there. Yeah.
0: I wonder if they get rid of the smoke or do something different.
1: Somebody asked Sark today, are we doing that anymore with your quarterback, with any of them?
0: Yeah, I don't know. They've done it for years, and it's Ohio State. You got to pull out all the stops. Number one's coming to town. You're not going to let up with that, right? You need more smoke.
1: Blow the smoke and let Bevo walk out there with his group.
0: Yeah, he does that too. That's a part of the thing.
1: Ugh.
0: I don't know. Just let Bevo crap. Hey, everyone run out behind Bevo dropping a deuce. Who needs the smoke when you got cow crap on the field instead? Speaking of crap, our BBK news story today. We go out to the left coast, the state of California, and we have a serial pooper on the loose in the Brentwood area of Los Angeles. Pretty highfalutin spot out there in La La Land.
1: That's where Juice used to hang out.
0: There is a woman who apparently has been using that neighborhood as her personal toilet for years, with one resident saying they see it every morning. There's a clip, which I do not have, which I do need to find, of a woman openly squatting on a sidewalk, the corner of a decent street, as walkers are strolling by. I mean, it's the morning, people in the neighborhood, they're just trying to get their morning stroll, whatever. It's LA, so it's probably beautiful weather. Trying to start your day with a nice, easy walk around your pretty wealthy neighborhood. And then you see a woman dropping one.
1: Maybe the same one for that plane.
0: Here is a little blurred out picture of the woman from a distance, not really getting a whole lot there. But again, I mean, this is something that happens every single day. And also, she also yells at people if they go up and be like, leave, what are you doing? Get out. She will start threatening women. She threatened one over the weekend saying she was going to kill her. Some mom with her kids and her dog is like yelling at her, stop doing that. And then this lady, again, starts threatening and yelling at her.
1: Why don't we just put this woman in jail? Why don't the cops just have a stakeout and get her? Or give me a good old-fashioned Texan cowboy and get a rope from distance as she's getting ready to squat, just rope her, pull her to the grass and let her crap on herself.
0: That is a crime, right? That's not just like a court of public opinion thing where you should throw somebody in jail for doing this. Like, that is actually illegal.
1: I think it's illegal if you don't have your own, especially if you don't have your own baggie.
0: Thinking, oh, it's all good if you've got a little dog bag and you clean up after yourself.
1: Yeah, if you clean up your dog, clean up your own crap, take it to your house.
0: All right, that'll do it for a Monday program. The Buck and I will be back tomorrow at 5:00. Y'all have a great night. And thanks so much for tuning in to Bucky and BK on 1300 The Zone and the iHeartRadio app. Hey guys, it's BK from the...
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13: Tonight's college football game was due to kick off almost a half an hour ago. They are in a delay at Florida State due to a power outage. It could be a half hour or more from now until they finally get started. This evening, Florida State due to host number 19 SMU. Sunset has come upon them as well, by the way. In Major League Baseball, Philadelphia beat Atlanta 1-0 today on the holiday. Jesus Luzardo with a complete game, 12 strikeouts. Kyle Schwarber is 43rd homer. It came in the bottom of the 8th inning. Cardinals at Giants about to start, and in an hour, it's the Dodgers hosting the Reds. LA DH Shohei Ohtani returns after missing 4 straight games due to injury. San Diego held on to edge Washington 3-2. Arizona a 5-4 winner at Kansas City. Milwaukee with the best record in the majors beat the Cubs 4-3. Pete Crow-Armstrong is 41st homer in the loss. And the Falcons named quarterback Tua Tagovailoa their Week 1 starter. I'm Steve DeSager.
14: One guy is happily divorced. One guy is happily married. One guy gets called daddy by his 3 beautiful daughters. Aww. One guy gets called daddy after a credit card approval. One guy won a state high school basketball championship. One guy only covered a state high school basketball championship. One guy's been inducted into 3 halls of fame. One guy has only mopped a hall. Does this seem weird to anybody else?
15: Hey, I heard that.
14: Can this sports writer and this sports fan share a radio show without driving each other crazy? Now, live from the Fox Sports Radio studios, here's Fox Sports Radio's Odd Couple with Martin Weiss sitting in for Calvin Washington.